Lee Gibson celebrating a birthday 2 days ago, October 11th. They won IBMA Awards for Entertainer of the Year and Gospel Recorded Performance of the Year in 2012 for Singing As We Rise, in 2010 for Ring the Bell, and in 2017 for the song I Found a Church Today. The Gibson Brothers, in honor of Lee Gibson's birthday. All right, we'll get a little bit of Mountain Heart in honor of Jim Van Cleef's birthday from their album Force of Nature.

0: From Mountain Heart, song called The Spirit Moved. And before that, I Want to Live Beyond the Grave. And that's our gospel set for this week. We're going to switch over to new music. Billy Blue Records has put out this wonderful album called A Century of Strings, Stories, Songs, a tribute to the Delmore Brothers. Got a wonderful collection of artists helping him out on this tribute in honor of 100 years since the Delmore Brothers started making music. And the first one we're going to play features the Steel Drivers. The Steel Drivers on Brown's Ferry Blues, a great classic Delmore Brothers tune. Coming right up, after I let you know, this is 90.5 WICN, Jazz Plus Bluegrass for New England.
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From a century of string stories, songs, a tribute to the Delmore Brothers, we heard the Steel Drivers with the Browns Ferry Blues and the Grascals with Will You Be Lonesome Too. A lot of these Delmore Brothers tunes, I think there's 14 of them on this album, have become bluegrass classics like those two. All right, we'll continue with the new music. Here's Jim Hurst from his album Travels in Time and One More Lonesome Train.

0: Jackson Hollow from their album Deep Blue Sky. We've had four different advanced singles. We have the whole album now, but that wasn't one of their advanced singles, but I like the song. Appalachia from Jackson Hollow. We'll continue with the new music right after a brief message from our station. 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

0: That is Nick Chandler and Delivered from the album Look For Me, Blue Ridge Mountains Turning Green, a classic. All right. We've got Dolly Parton. I think I've played this a few times, but can't get enough of the late Dolly Parton passed away unexpectedly last month. This was the last thing she recorded. It was for Compass Records. Alison Brown and her husband putting together an album called Where the Soul Never Dies, celebrating 80 years of Ralph and Carter Stanley, the Stanley brothers. And this is Dolly Parton with the first ladies of bluegrass. That would be Molly, Missy, Becky, Sierra, and Allison herself. Here's Bound to Ride.
1: Are we ready, girls?
2: Ready? Yes, I am.
1: One, two, one, two, three.

0: want a home, Bose.
1: Oh, it must have been so much fun to be in the studio with Dolly Parton. Emmylou Harrison and Linda Ronstadt said that she never failed to bring in homemade biscuits or muffins or some other treats every morning when they got together to work on the trio albums. I'm sure it was the same for Dolly Parton and the First Ladies of Bluegrass. All right, Tony Trischka, his second album dedicated to Earl Scruggs is called Earl Jam 2. He got a whole bunch of folks helping him out on this particular cut. It features Billy Strings and Michael Cleveland and Sam Bush and others. There is a video for this one. It's on YouTube. Gentle on My Mind from Tony Trischka's Earl Jam 2.
2: One, two, one, two.

Tony Trischka's Earl Jam 2 featuring Billy Strings, Michael Cleveland, Sam Bush, and Mark Schatz on the bass doing John Hartford's Gentle on My Mind. You're listening to 90.5 WICN Jazz Plus Bluegrass on Tuesday nights for New England. I'm your host, Tom Banyai. We're here most every Tuesday from 7 o'clock until 10 o'clock. We tend to start on the more traditional side, try to get in some birthdays, then a little bit of gospel bluegrass, and then we switch to the new music. And in the last hour, it could be anything bluegrass related. Today, it's going to be Paul Simon compositions done up bluegrass style. We've got a bunch of them, so we'll get to those right after the top of the hour. Right now, here's the Wilson Banjo Company, an advanced single from their new album. It's called Burn Down the Fields.

Wilson Banjo Company. All right, Daryl Mosley, his new album is called Little Moments, and here's one called Just Because I Do.

0: That is Lori Lewis and the Right Hands. Brandon Godman on the fiddle. And vocal, George Guthrie does the banjo and lead vocal on Red Rocking Chair. It's a traditional number, but they give credit to learning it from Doc Watson. So, all right, after the top of the hour, we're going to switch over to Simon Says. Songs written by Paul Simon, done up bluegrass style mostly. I'm going to start with the older Simon and Garfunkel songs, and then we'll move into some from newer stuff.
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The Wittstein Brothers with the Sounds of Silence. Paul Simon's birthday was a couple of days ago, 2 days ago to be exact, October 11th. And he's well into his 80s. Still shows up every once in a while on Saturday Night Live or other places. Great, great songwriter. Influenced us in our teen years and later. Here's Larry Rice with Bleecker Street.

We had the Whitstein brothers from their album Sweet Harmony with The Sounds of Silence. Larry Rice did Bleecker Street. Southern Rail from right here in central Massachusetts from their album Voices in the Wind did Red Rubber Ball. Alison Brown from her album Stolen Moments, she got the Indigo Girls to do the vocals on Homeward Bound. And the Whitstein brothers from their other the other album that we have called Rose of My Heart, they're going to do Bridge Over Troubled Waters.

0: That is Becky Buller from her album Songs That Sing Me and a cover of Paul Simon's Hazy Shade of Winter. All right, we got a couple of brief messages from our station, and then we'll continue with Paul Simon's songs done bluegrass style. This is 90.5 WICN, Jazz Plus Bluegrass for New England.
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That is Aubrey Eisenman and the Clydes. Audrey Eisenman started the band with her husband, her now husband, Justin Eisenman, in 2015. And they've added John Duncan on the fiddle and Aaron Ramsey on the mandolin. Justin Eisenman on the guitar and vocals, and Aubrey Eisenman on the bass and vocals, covering Paul Simon's 50 Ways to Leave Your Lover. Before that, it was Doyle Lawson and Quicksilver from their album Drive Time, cover of Gone at Last. Jerry Douglas, the great dobro player, was over in England and went in the studio with Mumford and Sons. And they did a cover of Paul Simon's The Boxer. It's on Mumford and Sons, one of their albums. And then Jerry Douglas put it on his album called Traveler. And you probably can't tell, but Paul Simon himself was in the studio and joined in on the la-la-la-las at the end of the song. Here's Jerry Douglas featuring Mumford and Sons.

0: You're listening to 90.5 WICN Jazz Plus Bluegrass on Tuesday nights. We've got one brief message from our station, and then we've got a few covers of songs from the wonderful album Graceland, done by Paul Simon with a lot of African instruments helping him out, but this will be bluegrass style. Graceland and others coming right up after this.
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We had the group known as Love Cannon from their album Cover Story, A Journey Through Music's Greatest Decade with Graceland. They had Michael Cleveland and Aoife O'Donovan helping him out on Paul Simon's Graceland. Cache Valley Drifters from their album White Room did Boy in the Bubble. And Old Salt Union did You Can Call Me Al from their self-titled release. Produced by Allison Brown. Well, this is 90.5 WICN, Jazz Plus for New England. The Plus on Tuesday nights is us, your bluegrass show from 7 o'clock until 10 o'clock. And we like to say we cover bluegrass old and new from top to bottom. And we've been focusing for this last hour on Paul Simon, the great songwriter, Ryman Simon. I've got one more. I actually have two more. I've got Alison Krauss. She did an album with the Cox family called I Know Who Holds Tomorrow. Here's Paul Simon's Loves Me Like a Rock.

Well, there you have it, our tribute to Paul Simon tonight. We ended with Tony Rice off of his album California Autumn and a cover of Scarborough Fair. And before that, Alison Krauss and the Cox Family, Loves Me Like a Rock. Well, we are just about out of time. We'll let Tony continue with a little cover of Beaumont Rag. And that will take us out of the top of the hour. Thank you for joining us here on the Bluegrass Junction every Tuesday evening from 7 o'clock until 10 o'clock. And we'll be back again next Tuesday evening. I am your host, Tom Banyai. Thank you for joining us here on WICN.

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1: Hi, I'm Daniel Peck, and from Cleveland, this is Live at the Bop Stop. Cincinnati-based pianist Ben Tweed and Cleveland-based flutist Brian Kennard spoke on several occasions over the last few years about their mutual admiration for Hermeto Pascual's music. In the middle of planning a tribute show, Hermeto passed away in September 2025 at the age of 89. While the world lost one of its bright creative sparks, Hermeto left us with an incredible amount of music to enjoy. This program allows a collection of Ohio musicians to share and perform some of their favorite compositions. Featuring Ben Tweet on piano, Brian Kennard on flute, Kiko Serbian on drums, Patrick Duke Graney on percussion, Kip Reed on bass, and Angie Coyle and Max Schlenk on saxophones. And from a November 15th, 2025 performance, it's a tribute to Hermeto Pascual, live at the Bop Stop.

Hey, thank you so much, and welcome to the Bop Stop. How's everybody doing tonight? Yeah. So you just heard three compositions all back-to-back. So all the music that we're going to play tonight was written by our favorite Brazilian genius, Hermeto Pascoal. And for those of you who don't know who Hermeto is, if you're at all familiar with some of the figures in American jazz, like Thelonious Monk and Duke Ellington, right, these prolific composers who kind of help shape that music for us here, Hermeto did that for Brazilian music, often referred to as MPB in Brazil. He took Brazilian folk and popular music and fused it with jazz and various other styles of music in incredible ways while still staying true to his traditions. So we're paying homage to this great figure of that music tonight. Hermeto just passed earlier this year as well. Brian and I kind of thought to put this show together before he had passed, but then it's just a few months ago, right, that happened? Just in September, Hermeto passed, and so now, unfortunately, it's a tribute show, but thank you all so much for being here. This next tune is music from the northeast of Brazil. It's called Fajo, and this tune is called Fajo em Santo André. Hope you guys like it.

0: fun, right?
1: So before we continue, I wanted to introduce this great band that we've put together. So this band is it's a collaboration between Cincinnati and Cleveland. We've got about half and half musicians from Cincinnati and Cleveland. So all the way over on that side, we have Patrick Duke Graney on percussion from right here in Cleveland. And back there on the drum set, originally from Sao Paulo, right? Yeah, originally from Sao Paulo, Brazil, now living in Cincinnati, Kiko Cebrian on drums. Kiko. On bass, we have Cleveland's own Kip Reed. Also hailing from Cleveland over there, we have Max Schlenk on saxophones and flute. And from the Cincinnati area, residing in Covington, Kentucky, we have Angie Coyle on flute and saxophones. Also, fun fact, she's my wife. How about that? And then we have our gracious host, and without whom this show would not have happened, and I'm very grateful to Brian for his love and appreciation for this music and wanting to put it out there into the community. Let's give a hand for Brian Kennard. And all of those instruments that Brian is playing, I might add, those are all members of the flute family. We have Mama Flute, we have Daddy Flute, and we have Baby Flute. Otherwise known as bass flute, flute, and piccolo. And my name is Ben Tweet, and I play the keyboards. Thank you. And we're just getting started. So one of the things that I love about Hermeto is that he wrote all different kinds of music. Everything that you've heard so far has been composed by him, right? And I hope to show over the course of this evening the range of ability that Hermeto has as a composer. It's really incredible. So this next tune, it has the most imaginative title out of all of his catalog. This tune is entitled Hermeto. And it is a bossa nova. It's originally written for a big band album that he wrote. His first album as a leader that he conducted in New York City in the late 60s, early 70s with a bunch of really heavy New York players. And this tune is entitled Hermeto from the album entitled Hermeto. Composed by Hermeto. So, thank you.

Yeah, thank you. Let's hear it for this band again, man. You know, sometimes, so the way these things come together sometimes, especially with the musicians being from totally opposite sides of the state, right? You know, you try your best to put it together as best you can, but we only had one rehearsal earlier today to put all this together. So, and you never know how that's going to go, right? And it's, I'm just pleased as punch, as they say, with this band up here. So we're going to continue on. So Hermeto himself is from the northeast of Brazil, in this area called Bahia, up in the northeast, and it's kind of it's like the farmlands of Brazil. It's like Iowa and Nebraska for Brazil, but it's like way prettier than Iowa and Nebraska, right? What's that? Yeah, they do have beaches up there. Yes, but you get inland a little bit, and it's all just like, you know, it's like farmland, and that's kind of what Hermeto grew up around. And you're gonna hear some farm sounds later on tonight. I'm not gonna spoil it for you, but we're gonna get there. Don't you worry. So this next tune is it's a baião, which is the music that comes from.

Isn't my own fun, man? We're having a blast up here. So I need to see how we're this music. When you play this music, time means nothing anymore. Like I don't know. We could have been up here for 2 minutes or like 2 hours, and I wouldn't have known the difference. Okay, so we got a few more tunes for you in this set. We're gonna play a tune, another type of groove that comes from the northeast of Brazil. This is called Frevo, and this is the kind of music that's played during Carnival in Recife, up in the northeast in Brazil. Got applause for Recife out there. So this tune is called Alina Frevando.

Alina Frivando, yeah. So up next, we just have a couple more tunes in this set for you. Yes. We're going to go ahead. We're going to play a beautiful choro that Hermeto wrote for the birth of his daughter, I believe. Hermeto had 6 kids, I think, and they all had names that started with F. It's like Flaviola, Fabio, Fabiola. Like, I'm not kidding. So I don't know how on earth, like, they disciplined any of those kids in that. I can't even imagine. So this is Fatima, named after Hermeto's daughter.

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0: Hi, I'm Daniel Peck, and welcome to Live at the Bop Stop. Buffalo-based Adam Bronstein is a guitar player known for his clever songwriting and playful improvisation. Focusing on guitar at the forefront of its sound, his trio's music is instrumental with influences ranging from jazz to hip-hop, R&B, and psychedelia. We were excited to catch Adam on a recent trip to his native Buffalo, and even more excited when he appeared on tour at the Bop Stop for this August 8th, 2024 appearance in support of his most recent release, AB Trio. Featuring Adam on guitar, James Bender's on bass, and Gabriel Wells on drums and percussion, it's Adam Bronstein and the AB Trio, live at the Bop Stop.

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1: Interesting things have always happened here in our part of the state, central Massachusetts. Before the year 1840, it took two hands to adjust a wrench. Then a guy named Loring Coes of Worcester wasn't monkeying around when he invented the screw wrench that could be adjusted with just one hand. Thanks, Loring, for giving us what we now call the monkey wrench. And if you have shredded wheat as a part of your breakfast, you're having a taste of local history. In 1895, shredded wheat was first mass-produced by inventor Henry Perkey right here in Worcester.

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5: Live from NPR News, I'm Giles Snyder. President Trump says Taiwan will buy gas from an Alaska pipeline. NPR's Franco Ordonez announced the deal was announced during a campaign rally to support Republican candidates in Alaska ahead of the upcoming midterms.
6: President Trump took the stage in Wasilla, Alaska, urging supporters to help reelect Senator Dan Sullivan and other Republican candidates. The visit is part of a midterm sprint to pump up support for Republican candidates, many of whom, like Sullivan, are newly vulnerable. During the rally, Trump announced that Taiwan had agreed to purchase 30% of gas from the Alaska pipeline over the next 20 years, and he said Sullivan was key to the deal.
7: And I have to say that Dan Sullivan helped me get this done. Thank you, Dan.
6: The specific terms of the deal are not clear, but Trump says Taiwan would invest more than $4 billion in the project. Franco Ordonez, NPR News.
5: A federal judge late Tuesday handed the Trump administration a setback In the president's battle against three news outlets, U.S. District Judge Timothy Kelly is extending his order blocking the White House from banning reporters from CNN, MS Now, and Politico while the case plays out. Kelly says they are likely to succeed on their constitutional free speech and due process claims. Vatican says Pope Leo has lung cancer. The Vatican made that announcement Tuesday, saying Leo's surgery earlier in the day confirmed the diagnosis. Here's NPR's Scott Detrow.
8: The Pope's doctor said the lung tissue examined during the operation confirmed the diagnosis that they suspected from previous tests, though they had not shared that suspicion until now. And they said an examination confirmed a diagnosis of lung adenocarcinoma, which is the most common form of lung cancer.
5: Their oncologists say Leo's prognosis is excellent since it was discovered early. Federal regulators have fined Bank of America more than $1 billion for failing to take steps to prevent money laundering by its customers. NPR's Scott Horsley reports on one of the largest penalties in Treasury Department history.
9: Banks are required to track and report financial transactions they suspect may be tied to illegal activity. The Treasury Department says B of A willfully ignored that requirement and allowed more than $5 billion worth of money to change hands without proper reporting over a seven-year period stretching back to 2018. Some of the suspicious moves showed signs of Chinese money laundering networks. Others had apparent ties to the southwest border. The bank also agreed to pay more than $11 million to settle apparent sanctions violations involving Iran, Russia, and other targets. The bank says in a statement it's committed billions of dollars and thousands of employees to improving its financial compliance. Scott Horsley, NPR News, Washington.
5: And you're listening to NPR News. Mexico's Pacific coast is being hit by deadly weather. Officials say that Hurricane Simon and the remnants of Tropical Storm Rachel have led to six deaths after heavy rains triggered flooding and landslides. Five others remain missing in Baja California. Floodwaters there have swept away vehicles and damaged homes. Forecasters at the National Hurricane Center say Simon is strengthening as it moves parallel to the coast and is near to becoming a major hurricane again. A judge has sentenced a man convicted for the 1996 killing of rap icon Tupac Shakur. Steve Futterman reports.
10: The judge ruled Dwayne Davis should be sentenced to 40 years to life. Under Nevada law, he will have to serve a minimum of 40 years. And at age 63, it's very unlikely Davis will ever leave prison alive. Before the sentence was announced, the court heard statements from Tupac Shakur's sister and brother. They both talked about the loss they feel, and they also talked about the world missing the potential of Tupac Shakur as he developed as an artist. Throughout the hearing, Dwayne Davis stood, and when the judge announced her sentence, he showed virtually no emotion. For NPR News, I'm Steve Futterman at the County Courthouse in Las Vegas.
5: Now to New England, where a Rhode Island pumpkin grower appears to have set a world record. A giant pumpkin grown by Ron Wallace weighed 3,156 pounds at a contest in New England, topping the current record by 300 pounds. The Guinness Book of World Records has yet to make that record official. I'm Giles Snyder. This is NPR News.
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A Sophie Millman recording of that beautiful tune, Daydream, written by Billy Strayhorn. Hi, welcome to Jazz. This is the Bob James Trio with Annette King Cole song called Straighten Up and Fly Right.

0: 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That's what jazz becomes. Z is for zest, our excitement about this music. And Z is also for zone, a distinct place marked off for a special purpose, like 90.5. 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
1: Plastic pink flamingos have been living on the front lawns of the world since 1958, when Donald Featherstone invented them. But where did he get the idea? Well, not from Worcester, where he was born. No real flamingos there. And not from Berlin, where he grew up. None there either. You hear interesting things about our part of the state here on the Voice of Arts and Culture for Worcester and Central Massachusetts, 90.5 WICN.

We started off this set of three with Steve Turay and a song called Sachiko, written for a child that smiled at him and kind of touched his heart in San Francisco one day. Just heard the trio J.A.M. Dancer on the Black Keys, and Harry Allen is next with John Pizzarelli. This is Blue Lou.

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If you're doing these things less than you used to, or not at all, you could have a jazz deficiency, low levels of jazz in your life. 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

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You'll be snapping your fingers, tapping your toes, and saying things like, "Yeah, that's swinging."

Ah, what a voice. Huh? That's Gregory Porter singing with a band led by drummer Lewis Hayes and those Horace Silver's tune, Song for My Father. Up next is trumpeter Terrence Blanchard and Nocturna.

Dave Brubeck and his quartet entertaining the crowd with Pennies from Heaven and setting up the final number for this hour, Tommy Smith and Kenny Barron and Sophisticated Lady.

Good morning. 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

0: Live from NPR News, I'm Giles Snyder. Ukrainian President Volodymyr Zelensky says the Trump administration has warned it could cut off intelligence sharing unless Ukraine stops long-range drone strikes on Russian oil refineries. And in an interview with NPR, Zelensky said President Trump's decision to lift sanctions on Russian diesel will not bring down fuel prices.
1: Mostly people in the world know why the prices on any kind of energy, including diesel, raised up. Why they increased? Because of Hormuz. Because of blocking the Strait of Hormuz. Everybody understand that.
0: President Trump has blamed Ukraine for rising diesel prices, but Zelensky said Ukraine will not stop strikes on Russian oil facilities unless Russia stops attacking Ukraine's energy grid. President Trump's ambassador to Greece, Kimberly Guilfoyle, has resigned amid reports of misconduct. She says she will defend herself, and she thanked Trump for what she called an honor of a lifetime, as NPR's Michelle Kellerman reports.
2: President Trump says he didn't even talk to Guilfoyle, who was once engaged to his eldest son.
3: I didn't speak to her, no, but she will not be there. I didn't like what I read.
2: Guilfoyle faces numerous allegations, including that she urged a Trump donor to pay off a $100,000 credit card bill in exchange for access to the administration. She says she will vigorously defend her name and reputation. The ranking Democrat on the House Foreign Affairs Committee, Gregory Meeks, is calling for continued investigations, saying, quote, serving as a U.S. ambassador is a position of public trust, not a business opportunity. Michelle Kellerman, NPR News, the State Department.
0: Cornell University is suspending parties and other social events at fraternity houses for the rest of the academic year. That announcement Tuesday comes amid outrage over the school's handling of gang rape allegations in 2024. In a letter to the campus, President Michael Kotlikoff said the university also plans to allow for independent criminal investigators and add a case manager to help students navigate reporting sexual misconduct. New research from the AI company Anthropic suggests that some AI might soon be able to replicate inside smart devices. Here's NPR's Jeff Brumfield.
4: Anthropic warned that AI models could soon spread inside network devices around the house, including smart refrigerators, televisions, and even robotic vacuum cleaners. Researchers demonstrated such replication inside some cheap TV boxes and with simulations. The researchers warn AI worms would be similar to existing computer viruses, but they would be more adaptable and could be hard to shut down. The best defense against AI and regular viruses alike? A strong password for every smart device in your home. Jeff Brumfield, NPR News.
0: This is NPR. President Trump is to spend the night in Las Vegas after speaking at a campaign rally in Alaska where he was stumping for Republican Senator Dan Sullivan. Speaking in Wasilla, Trump's remarks lasted nearly 90 minutes. During his speech, the president announced that Taiwan has agreed to buy 30% of the gas from a pipeline project in Alaska. The terms of the deal are not clear. White evangelicals are the only group of registered voters in which a majority prefer GOP House candidates for the midterm elections. NPR's Jason DeRose reports on the new findings by Pew Research.
5: Nearly three-quarters of white evangelical Protestants expect to vote for their congressional district's Republican candidate. Pew Research also found white Catholic voters favor Republicans, though by a much narrower margin. Those more likely to support Democrats include black Protestants, Hispanic Catholics, atheists, agnostics, and those who describe their religion as nothing in particular. Regarding President Trump, white evangelical Protestants are the only religious group in which a majority now approves of his job performance. However, Pew found that approval has dropped by 20 points since his return to office. Jason DeRose, NPR News.
0: The Vatican says Pope Leo has lung cancer. The Vatican made that announcement after Leo's surgery Tuesday confirmed that cancer diagnosis. He had the lower lobe of his right lung removed during a surgery that lasted about 90 minutes. The Vatican says Leo returned afterward to his room at Rome's Gemelli Hospital. Oncologists say Leo's prognosis is excellent since it was discovered early. I'm Giles Snyder, NPR News.
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we are still pretty close to the beginning of this full hour of jazz. And I hope you stick around for it all. I'm Bob Studebaker. A lot of good things coming up. Jazz Organics right there. And their tune, Lemongrass Lady, title track from the album. And up next is pianist and composer Andrew Carroll, his trio, his song, Midnight Blues.

I really do like that. And how can you not? It has such a happy sound. That is pianist Makoto Ozone and his trio from an album he's simply titled The Trio, one of his own compositions there titled Tea for Three. I'm Bob Studebaker with another one I really like a lot now. This is a bit of Chicago from the early 60s. My main man is the title, Sonny Stitt playing sax, Benny Green the trombonist, Bobby Buster is the organist.

This is 90.5, and we're exploring the towns that surround Worcester. About 15 miles southeast of Worcester lies the town of Uxbridge, where military uniforms for the Civil War, the World Wars, the Nurses Corps, as well as the first dress uniforms for the United States Air Force were all manufactured. E pluribus unum means out of many, one, and it's a phrase which appeared on U.S. coins and currency for many years, largely because of the work of Uxbridge resident Seth Reed. Robert Shurtleff was also an Uxbridge man who became popular because of someone stealing his identity. That someone was a woman named Deborah Sampson, who posed as Robert Shurtleff so she could enlist in and fight for the Continental Army during the Revolutionary War. Exploring the towns that surround Worcester, we're 90.5.

A 2013 release there from pianist Gerald Clayton and the ensemble Next Collective. The title of that is Africa. Walter Smith played sax, and Patrick Barnett sings for us right now. This is Sway.

Oh, wouldn't it have been something to have been there for that? Legendary guitarist Wes Montgomery and John Coltrane's Impressions. I'm Bob Studebaker. Hope you've enjoyed this collection of listener-supported jazz. I thank you for listening with me and for making it possible with your support. Pianist John Colleoni wraps up the hour with a Duke Ellington tune titled Carnegie Blues.

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J is for jam sessions. A is for addictive. That's what jazz becomes. Z is for zest, our excitement about this music. And Z is also for zone, a distinct place marked off for a special purpose, like 90.5. JAZZ Jazz. This is 90.5 WICN Worcester. Jazz Plus for New England.

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1: Live from NPR News, I'm Joel Snyder. With the midterm elections just 3 weeks away, President Trump is on the road. He's to spend the night in Las Vegas after headlining a campaign rally for Republican Senator Dan Sullivan in Wasilla, Alaska. NPR's Tamara Keith.
2: This is a midterm year with an unpopular president, and Republicans are playing defense in a whole lot of places that would have been considered safe seats even just a few months ago. Does that mean that Democrats are going to win all of these races? Probably not. But if Republicans are spending money on defense, they aren't spending money on offense. And the triage has really started to begin now.
1: During the Alaska rally, Trump announced that Taiwan would invest more than $4 billion in a proposed pipeline and buy gas from it. His appearance in Alaska was part of a Western swing that will take President Trump to Arizona and Montana on Wednesday. A federal judge late Tuesday handed the Trump administration a setback in the president's battle against three news outlets. U.S. District Judge Timothy Kelly is extending his order, blocking the White House from banning reporters from CNN, MS Now, and Politico while the case plays out. Kelly says they are likely to succeed on their constitutional free speech and due process claims. Hundreds of Cornell's students, faculty, and town residents gathered in Ithaca Tuesday to express their support for a former student who says she was sexually assaulted at a fraternity house nearly 2 years ago. Jun Yun Han of member station WSKG reports the university has banned fraternity parties for the entire school year.
3: The protest in Ithaca is the latest in a string of rallies across the country, and it comes nearly 1 month after a former Cornell student known as Jane Doe filed a lawsuit saying she was plied with ketamine and sexually assaulted by members of the Chi Phi fraternity in 2024. Several hundred people gathered in the town square just steps away from Cornell's campus to express their support for Jane Doe.
4: To Jane Doe, we stand with you!
3: Cornell faculty will debate issuing a vote of no confidence in university leadership on Wednesday. For NPR News, I'm Jung Yoon Han in Ithaca.
1: Pope Leo has been diagnosed with lung cancer, Megan Williams reports.
5: The Vatican says tests during Tuesday's operation confirmed the 71-year-old Pope has lung adenocarcinoma, the most common form of lung cancer. Surgeons at Rome's Gemelli Hospital removed the lower lobe of his right lung in what his lead surgeon described as an attempt to make the procedure curative. The minimally invasive operation lasted about 90 minutes, and the Vatican says there were no complications. Leo woke normally from the anesthetic and is resting in his hospital room. The cancer was discovered after a recent routine health check found a small growth on his lung. For NPR News, I'm Megan Williams in Rome.
1: This is NPR News. An engineer at OpenAI has been charged with secretly installing a recording device inside a conference room. According to an FBI affidavit filed Tuesday, the Saudi national was arrested Friday, a week after the company discovered the device wrapped in toilet paper and inserted into a USB port on the back of a television. Federal regulators have fined Bank of America more than $1 billion for failing to take steps to prevent money laundering by customers. The Treasury Department says B of A allowed more than $5 billion to change hands without the required reporting over a seven-year period. The penalty is one of the largest in Treasury Department history. The WNBA has announced that Games 3 and 4 of next week's finals will be rescheduled. NPR's Becky Sullivan reports on the change needed to accommodate conflicts at Atlanta Major Arena.
6: The Atlanta Dream have swept their way through the playoffs to reach the WNBA finals for the first time in 13 years, where they'll face the Golden State Valkyries. There was just one problem. The Dream normally play in a very small arena. The Gateway Center Arena was built before the league's boom in popularity, and it seats just 3,500 fans, far too few for the very biggest games of the WNBA season. Often the Dream moves marquee games to State Farm Arena, home of the NBA team, the Atlanta Hawks, but there were scheduling conflicts with games 3 and 4, a concert one night and the Hawks' home opener the other, a situation critics called embarrassing and avoidable. Now the league says game 3 will be moved up a night, while game 4 will tip off a few hours early and the Hawks game a little later that night. night to fit both.
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Multi-layered arrangement and winds work of Keith Bishop on Unity from the Reed Hoysen Project album In Your Dreams. David J. here in your reality this hour with more great listener-supported jazz for you. It's Jimmy Witherspoon, all set now to share some trouble in mind.

Interesting things have always happened here in our part of the state, Central Massachusetts. America's very first Nobel Prize winner was Albert Michelson, chairman of the physics department at Worcester's own Clark University. In 1902, he received the award for his work in calculating the speed of light. 10 years earlier, Clark University was selected as the site for the founding meeting of the American Psychology Association. Other locations that had been considered but not chosen may have been asking themselves, and how does that make you feel? Interesting things have always happened here in our part of the state, and you hear about them from the voice of arts and culture for Worcester and Central Massachusetts, 90.5 WICN.

That is late 50s Blossom Dearie and I Hear Music. Plus, we did hear Horace Silver's composition Peace, as revamped by pianist Frank Cunamundo. Moving on now to a zesty Eddie Lockjaw Davis with Shirley Scott and a fairly obscure but expressive trombonist, Steve Pulliam, swinging on that intermission riff.

This is 90.5, and we're exploring the towns that surround Worcester. Abusiveness, drunkenness, adultery, desertion, and even murder. Those were the elements of a story that took place in a town located 18 miles west of Worcester. In 1778, Bathsheba Spooner, who was tired of her husband Joshua's drunken ways, had an affair with a 16-year-old Continental soldier, got pregnant, and convinced her lover and two deserting soldiers from the British Army that they should all team up and beat to death her abusive husband, and then stuff his body down a well. They all hanged, including the ringleader, Bathsheba, who was 5 months pregnant. It all happened in the town of Brookfield. Exploring the towns that surround Worcester, we're 90.5.

That's bassist Ben Allison with his Medicine Wheel Ensemble, featuring the trumpet of Bron Horton, on a piece entitled Wheezy from his album Cowboy Justice. Listener-supported jazz radio continuing for you now as the Miami Saxophone Quartet has some wise musical advice. Don't look back.

Widely considered the guitarist's guitarist, the late Gene Bertoncini there on the lovely Johnny Mandel melody, Emily. Also heard Johnny Adams just before that, Searching for His Lost Mind. Topping off the hour for us now, it's Greg Osby, Jimmy Haslip, and Terry Lynn Carrington to play Columbus, Ohio.

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0: Live from NPR News, I'm Giles Snyder. Ukrainian President Volodymyr Zelensky says the Trump administration has warned that it could cut off intelligence sharing unless the country stops drone strikes on Russian oil refineries. NPR's Joanna Kakissa spoke to Zelensky.
1: Zelensky told NPR that the Trump administration's decision to lift sanctions on Russian diesel will not bring down fuel prices. He says the Iran war has blocked fuel transport through the Strait of Hormuz.
2: Mostly people in the world know why the prices on any kind of energy, including diesel, raised up. Why they increased? Because of blocking the Strait of Hormuz. Everybody understands that.
1: President Trump blames Ukraine for rising diesel prices. He has demanded Ukraine stop its deep strikes on Russian energy sites. Zelensky says Ukraine wants to weaken the Kremlin's ability to wage war. He says Ukraine will not stop these strikes unless Russia also stops attacking Ukraine's energy grid. Joanna Kakissis, NPR News, Kyiv.
0: President Zelensky says Ukraine received no advance warning from Western allies about Russian missiles headed to Kyiv. On Telegram, Zelensky said the attacks targeted energy infrastructure. President Trump says the U.S. has not stopped sharing intelligence. The Vatican says Pope Leo has lung cancer. The Vatican made that announcement Tuesday, saying Leo's surgery earlier in the day confirmed the diagnosis. Here's NPR Scott Detrow.
3: The Pope's doctor said the lung tissue examined during the operation confirmed the diagnosis that they suspected from previous tests, that they had not shared that suspicion until now. And they said an examination confirmed a diagnosis of lung adenocarcinoma, which is the most common form of lung cancer.
0: Doctors removed that lower lobe of Leo's right lung during a surgery that lasted about 90 minutes. Oncologists say Leo's prognosis is excellent. Immigration officials acknowledging they used a warehouse in Roxbury, New Jersey for operations. A court order forbids converting the site into a detention center. NPR's Jasmine Garst reports.
4: Earlier this year, Homeland Security purchased 11 warehouses to turn into detention centers. Several lawsuits by state attorneys general followed, and many of the warehouses are now being sold. Three of those, which the government still owns, have court orders barring conversion pending environmental assessments. In recent weeks, NPR received several tips from people who believed loved ones were held at the Roxbury warehouse. NPR was able to speak to a young man who said he was held in the warehouse parking lot. In a statement from ICE forwarded to NPR by the office of New Jersey Representative Ana Lilia Mejia, officials confirmed they used the parking lot on two occasions. They say they did not bring anyone detained into the facility. Jasmine Garst, NPR News, New York.
0: This is NPR News. President Trump is on a swing through Western states, holding rallies in support of Republican candidates. The trip will take him to Arizona and Montana today and Alaska Tuesday. He rallied voters for incumbent Republican Senator Dan Sullivan and Congressman Nick Begich. Elena Nyden of Alaska Public Media spoke to some Alaskans who protested Trump's visit.
5: People along the highway near Wasilla held signs with caricatures of Trump and American flags. Dana Pruner says she opposes Trump's administration.
6: They are not welcome by many here in Alaska, and we want to get that message across.
5: At the protest in Anchorage, Ana Rodriguez held a sign saying, Alaskans bear the cold, not the prices.
7: Alaskans are built tough, and we know that we can tolerate the cold. What we cannot tolerate is having, you know, our education cut back on more, our Medicaid cut back on more, and this inflation on cost of fuel, cost of groceries, is just outstanding. We cannot do that anymore.
5: Rodriguez says she wishes she could ask Trump to consider the needs of everyday people. For NPR News, I am Alona Naiden in Wasilla.
0: During the Alaska rally, Trump announced that Taiwan would invest more than $4 billion in a proposed natural gas pipeline and buy 30% of its output. The man convicted of orchestrating the murder of rap icon Tupac Shakur has been sentenced to 40 years to life in prison. A jury in Las Vegas handed the sentence to Dwayne Davis Tuesday. Davis was convicted of first-degree murder with a deadly weapon in late August. I'm Giles Snyder, NPR News.
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10: All right.

Hank Jones leading the aptly named Great Jazz Trio on I Surrender Dear. David J. here with another hour of great listener-supported jazz radio for you. Coming up next, it's the relaxed artistry of Libra vocalist Freddie Cole, asking, Do You Know Why?

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The happy time vibes of Hendrik Mierkens leading the way on Triste. Plus, we heard the John Whitney Trio earlier playing Call Me Irresponsible. Time now to make a wish on the moon. And to do so, here's Lisa Ferraro.

This is 90.5, and we're exploring the towns that surround Worcester. In 1935, MGM made a film called Ah Wilderness, starring Wallace Beery and Lionel Barrymore. They shot it in Grafton, and as a part of the film's props, built a beautiful gazebo on the Grafton Common, and it's still there today. Hey, remember Tupperware, the airtight plastic containers for storing food? Well, the inventor was a fellow named Earl Tupper, and he actually developed the product in Leominster, but he moved to Grafton in 1942 and built a plastics factory on Ferry Street. Another name with which Grafton associates itself is Mark Orell, a native son and former guitarist for the band Dropkick Murphys. Exploring the towns that surround Worcester, we're 90.5.

Detroit native Regina Carter, along with Brazilian guitarist Romero Lumambo on By the Brook. Coming up next, a late 50s extended trio jam of Hampton Hawes with Jim Hall and Red Mitchell from Hampton's Pulpit.

See these words you should heed. No cause for alarm. Embrace the chase, get back in the race. Third time's the charm. Your dreams are ripe for taking, but mistakes you keep on making. Don't sell the farm. Stick with your heart.

the ever-engaging Benny Bonack III on Third Time's the Charm. We sure have enjoyed your company this hour and do hope to see you again soon. Topping off the set for us now, the fine clarinet work of Terry Harrington on If I Should Lose You.

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1: Live from NPR News, I'm Giles Snyder. A bipartisan group of senators is calling on President Trump to rescind his recent deal with Russia on diesel fuel, as the U.S. and Iran refrain from military strikes on the Gulf ahead of the midterm elections in 3 weeks. NPR's Barbara Sprunt reports the senators called the deal with Russia a gift to an adversary.
2: A dozen senators, six Republicans and six Democrats, warn in a letter to the White House that this deal will give Russian President Vladimir Putin, quote, more fuel to finance his war machine. They called the deal, quote, a betrayal of our allies. Last week, President Trump announced that Russia would supply diesel to global markets, including potentially the United States, in order to help tamp down high prices. That was an about-face from a sweeping sanctions package that was signed into law last month, aimed at depleting Moscow's resources. Barbara Sprunt, NPR News, Washington.
1: President Trump told reporters at the White House that the U.S. has not stopped sharing intelligence with Ukraine, but Ukrainian leader Volodymyr Zelensky says Ukraine received no advance warning from its partners about Russian missile attacks that hit civilian infrastructure in Kyiv. Zelensky says the main target was energy infrastructure. Pope Leo has been diagnosed with lung cancer. NPR's Lee Hale reports that the diagnosis was confirmed after Leo underwent surgery in Rome Tuesday.
3: The surgery wasn't a surprise. Pope Leo announced over the weekend that a nodule would be removed from his lung. But after the 90-minute operation, the Vatican provided an update and a diagnosis. Adenocarcinoma, the most common form of lung cancer. The medical team says part of the right lung was removed. At 71, Leo is young for a pope and exercises regularly. The Vatican has yet to announce any further treatments. Leo will spend the rest of the week resting at the hospital. His schedule has been cleared up of any public events until at least October 20th. Lee Hale, NPR News.
1: On to the AI company Anthropic and its warning that we may be just months away from artificial intelligence bots that can self-replicate and take over internet-connected devices. NPR's John Ruich reports.
4: Anthropic says some large AI models can already self-replicate, and it predicts that smaller ones could catch up by the end of the year. That could lead to so-called AI worms that get into online systems like smart TVs or other internet-enabled devices and replicate. Data centers could also be a target. Since there's no central on-off switch for bots like this, they could be hard to stop. Anthropic says they could spread like, quote, digital slime mold, expanding in a matter of days. The warning, in a blog post, could add to concerns about control over AI as its capabilities grow. And we should note, Anthropic is a financial supporter of NPR. John Ruich, NPR News.
1: This is NPR News. A day of peaceful student protests in France ended in small scenes of violence as hooded young people who may have come from outside the school movement faced off with riot police. NPR's Eleanor Beardsley reports that some commentators say the movement is waning.
5: TV news showed police shooting water cannons and firing tear gas to disperse the students. Commentators said youths from the far-left Black Bloc movement had infiltrated the student march and come out to fight with police. The student demonstrations have largely been supported by the left, while the violence has been condemned by the right. For these latest protests, union members joined the students, as did Yellow Vest protesters, the largely white working-class movement that rose up against President Emmanuel Macron and high gas prices in 2018. Yellow Vest protester Jérôme Rodriguez says they have the same anger as the students. We must come together, he said, and bring change to France. Eleanor Beardsley, NPR News, Paris.
1: Mexico's Pacific coast is being hit by deadly weather. Officials say that Hurricane Simon and the remnants of Tropical Storm Rachel have led to six deaths after heavy rains triggered flooding and landslides. Five others remain missing in Baja California, where floodwaters have swept away vehicles and damaged homes. Forecasters at the National Hurricane Center in Miami say Simon is strengthening as it moves parallel to the coast and is near to becoming a major hurricane again. I'm Giles Snyder. This is NPR News.
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A gutsy real deal session with Red Garland's trio on CC Rider. David J. doing our best to jazz up this hour for you. It's Aquarian Randy Crawford, along with Joe Sample, singing about me, myself, and I.

Interesting things have always happened here in our part of the state, Central Massachusetts. Every time you give someone a Valentine's Day card, you can thank Worcester native Esther Howland for mass-producing the first commercial Valentine's Day cards back in 1847. And you know the smiley face we see all the time? It was created for a big company in 1963 by Worcester artist and advertiser Harvey Ball, who sold it to that company for $45. And the company that now owns the rights to that smiley face, yeah, they rake in about $130 million every year. Good reason to smile. Interesting things have always happened here in our part of the state, and you hear about them from the voice of arts and culture for Worcester and Central Massachusetts, 90.5 WICN.

the unmistakable guitar of Wes Montgomery with an all-star big band on the classic Caravan. Before that, heard Dizzy Gillespie bopping along to All the Things You Are. Coming up next, it's a muted Thad Jones on trumpet, teaming up with Frank West and Tommy Flanagan, doing Whisper Not.

Interesting things have always happened here in our part of the state, central Massachusetts. Before the year 1840, it took two hands to adjust a wrench. Then a guy named Loring Coase of Worcester wasn't monkeying around when he invented the screw wrench that could be adjusted with just one hand.

premier Colorado bassist Ken Walker leading his sextet on the Boogie Woogie Bossa Nova. Moving on to Eddie Henderson, featured with an all-star dream session album dedicated to Miles Davis. The band all set to play All Blues.

Some fine guitar work of Dan Papaella on Exactly Like You. Just before that, we heard Janice Siegel featured on The Late Late Show. Wrapping up the hour for us now, one from the Jazz Vaults, Benny Goodman with Charlie Christian delivering the Air Mail Special.

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0: Live from NPR News in Washington, I'm Dave Mattingly. The Vatican says doctors at a hospital in Rome have removed a cancerous growth from Pope Leo's right lung. As Megan Williams reports, the nodule was detected at an early stage and the procedure was described as successful.
1: The Vatican says tests confirmed the 71-year-old Pope has lung adenocarcinoma, the most common form of lung cancer. Surgeons at Rome's Gemelli Hospital removed the lower lobe of his right lung in what his lead surgeon described as an attempt to make the procedure curative. The minimally invasive operation lasted about 90 minutes, and the Vatican says there were no complications. Leo woke normally from the anesthetic and is resting in his hospital room. The cancer was discovered after a recent routine health check found a small growth on his lung. For NPR News, I'm Megan Williams in Rome.
0: At least six deaths are now reported along Mexico's Pacific coast from Hurricane Simon and the remnants of Tropical Storm Rachel. With the November midterm elections now less than 3 weeks away, President Trump will be taking part in more campaign rallies for Republican candidates today. The president is scheduled to be in Montana and Arizona. Yesterday, the president was in Alaska to rally support for Republican Senator Dan Sullivan. NPR's Tamara Keith says Trump's appearances in red states are being looked at positively by Democratic campaigns.
2: This is a midterm year with an unpopular president, and Republicans are playing defense in a whole lot of places that would have been considered safe seats even just a few months ago. Does that mean that Democrats are going to win all of these races? Probably not. But if Republicans are spending money on defense, they aren't spending money on offense. And the triage has really started to begin now.
0: That's NPR's Tamara Keith reporting. Federal regulators are fining Bank of America more than $1 billion for failing to prevent money laundering by its customers. NPR's Scott Horsley says it marks one of the largest penalties on record by the Treasury Department.
3: Banks are required to track and report financial transactions they suspect may be tied to illegal activity. The Treasury Department says B of A willfully ignored that requirement and allowed more than $5 billion worth of money to change hands without proper reporting over a 7-year period stretching back to 2018. Some of the suspicious moves showed signs of Chinese money laundering networks. Others had apparent ties to the southwest border. The bank also agreed to pay more than $11 million to settle apparent sanctions violations involving Iran, Russia, and other targets. The bank says in a statement it's committed billions of dollars and thousands of employees to improving its financial compliance. Scott Horsley, NPR News, Washington.
0: Wall Street futures are higher this morning. This is NPR News from Washington. Sales of existing homes in the U.S. rose 1.5% in September, but the National Association of Realtors says sales were down compared to the same month 1 year ago. NPR's Stephen Bisaha says higher mortgage rates are keeping many potential home buyers on the sidelines.
4: The only month slower for home sales in September was August, after making adjustments for seasons. The National Association of Realtors says this is not a supply issue. Homes available for sale are at their pre-COVID levels. Instead, it's about high mortgage rates. In September, the average for the 30-year fixed-rate mortgage rose past 6.8%. Since September, rates have only climbed. Last week, mortgage rates reached a near 3-year high of 7.4%. It could go even higher if the Federal Reserve hikes its benchmark interest rate again in the coming months. Stephen Bisaha, NPR News, Birmingham, Alabama.
0: Freddie Mac says the average 30-year fixed-rate mortgage is averaging 7.4%. Major League Baseball's American League Championship Series is now tied at a game apiece between the Cleveland Guardians and the Tampa Bay Rays. Last night in Florida, the Rays beat Cleveland 3-1 to even the best-of-seven series. Game 3 is tomorrow night. Game 3 of the National League Championship Series is tonight in Los Angeles between the Dodgers and the Milwaukee Brewers. Milwaukee leads that series 2-0. The Dodgers have won the last two World Series. The winners of each of these series will advance to this year's Fall Classic. I'm Dave Mattingly, NPR News, in Washington.
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The smooth and swinging Charlie G. Sanders on Centerpiece. You're all season rated. 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

The maestro, Quincy Jones, and his usual A-list all-star band, swinging on Straight No Chaser. That's from his landmark Quintessence album. Before that, Antonio Adolfo adding his Brazilian touch to Whisper Not. It's top shelf pianist Ahmad Jamal now, back to the island.

interesting things have always happened here in our part of the state, and you hear about them from the voice of arts and culture for Worcester and Central Massachusetts, 90.5 WICN.

Pianist Michael Wolff and Company playing the Third You. It was on this day, 1964, Dr. Martin Luther King Jr. awarded the Nobel Peace Prize for his nonviolent civil rights work. Here now, guitarist Grant Green to play his then-contemporary Freedom March.

A spirited Hank Jones concert performance with a big band behind him on How High the Moon. Plus, we also heard Diane Schuer just before that doing You'd Be So Nice to Come Home To. Here now to top off this hour, it's World Cup-inspired music from the Reed Hoysen Project. Flamengo, Ate Morir.

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1: Live from NPR News in Washington, I'm Korva Coleman. Ukrainian President Volodymyr Zelensky says the White House has threatened to cut off U.S. intelligence sharing with his country. Zelensky spoke to NPR's Joanna Kakissis.
2: We talked about an attack on Monday night. We both heard several big blasts.
3: You did not get the information.
4: No, we didn't get the information about ballistic missile. This is really our weak place.
2: He said his military was told it was a technical glitch. I asked him if it was the U.S. that was withholding intel, and he did not want to elaborate, saying it was a sensitive matter.
1: NPR's Joanna Kakissis reporting. President Trump says Taiwan will buy gas from an Alaska pipeline. He announced the deal yesterday during a campaign rally in Alaska. That's where he was supporting Republican candidates. NPR's Franco Ordonez reports.
5: President Trump took the stage in Wasilla, Alaska, urging supporters to help reelect Senator Dan Sullivan and other Republican candidates. The visit is part of a midterm sprint to pump up support for Republican candidates, many of whom, like Sullivan, are newly vulnerable. During the rally, Trump announced that Taiwan had agreed to purchase 30% of gas from the Alaska pipeline over the next 20 years, and he said Sullivan was key to the deal.
6: And I have to say that Dan Sullivan helped me get this done. Thank you, Dan.
5: The specific terms of the deal are not clear, but Trump says Taiwan would invest more than $4 billion in the project. Franco Ordonez, NPR News.
1: President Trump has spent the night in Las Vegas. Later today, he'll travel a little bit south to Bullhead City, Arizona, for another campaign rally. This evening, he goes to Kalispell, Montana, for another political event. Have you ever walked into a mall where a friendly salesperson approaches you with a free sample of skincare cream? Well, an NPR investigation has found that what follows can cost customers thousands. NPR's Monica Estavieva has more.
7: Mark Eckert discovered the charges after his mother's bank account overdrew.
8: What kind of a spa charges anyone $54,000?
7: Mary Eckert is one of the hundreds of customers NPR uncovered that had been hit with thousands of dollars in charges from beauty stores in malls for purchases that they say they never authorized, didn't want, and cannot return. The stores are independently owned, but they all sell skincare products distributed by the Mazzau Group. Based in California, the owner is from Israel. The federal government was looking into Israeli-owned skincare stores a decade ago for immigration violations. NPR found evidence that visa fraud is still happening in those stores today. Monika Vstatieva, NPR News.
1: 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The Treasury Department is fining the Bank of America $1.2 billion. It's for allegedly violating anti-money laundering and sanctions laws. Some of the alleged actions involve Chinese money laundering networks. Others involve alleged ties to Russia and Iran. The man convicted of orchestrating the murder of rap icon Tupac Shakur in 1996 has been sentenced to prison. Dwayne Davis's sentence is 40 years to life. Shakur's murder was unsolved for years until Davis wrote a book about it and gave interviews about his role in the shooting death. Pope Leo has been diagnosed with lung cancer. NPR's Lee Hale reports the diagnosis was confirmed after Leo underwent surgery in Rome.
9: The surgery wasn't a surprise. Pope Leo announced over the weekend that a nodule would be removed from his lung. But after the 90-minute operation, the Vatican provided an update and a diagnosis. Adenocarcinoma, the most common form of lung cancer. The medical team says part of the right lung was removed. At 71, Leo is young for a pope and exercises regularly. The Vatican has yet to announce any further treatments. Leo will spend the rest of the week resting at the hospital. His schedule has been cleared up of any public events until at least October 20th. Lee Hale, NPR News.
1: Weather forecasters say Hurricane Simon is moving north in the Pacific. It's aimed right at the lower tip of Baja California. It's expected to lose strength before making landfall. Mexico says storms have killed six people. This is NPR.
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10: Good morning, tribe. Hey, let's get things started this morning with Abdullah Ibrahim Mandela.

0: That was Brandon Jenner, Vibrations, the good kind. Roy Ayers, Ubiquity before that, Vibrations. And Hugo Montenegro with the Beach Boys, Good Vibrations, from his album Mr. Groovy. Groovy Vibrations. That's what we got right here at Morning Vibe Time Intergalactic Headquarters, where it is always a beautiful day, full of groovy good vibrations. That's because you're here, tribe. 22 minutes past 6 on this hump day morning. We got some more good vibrations. Oh yeah, we got them for you till 9 a.m. Morning Vibe Time, right here on 90.5 WICN. I'm Michelle Wilson. You are the Vibe Tribe.
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0: That was Adrian Young and Ali Shaheed Muhammad, along with Roy Ayers, Synchronized Vibrations. Detroit Rising before that, Vibrations from the album This is Neo Soul. We heard the Beach Boys with Good Vibrations. We started out today with Hugo Montenegro's version of that same tune. Lila Liu with Vibrations, Brandon Jenner, different song, same name. And we heard Roy Ayers' Ubiquity with his song, Vibrations. We're talking about the good vibrations right here on Morning Vibe Time. Yeah. Let's see. It's just about 20 minutes before 7. I get some more of these good vibrations for you. I was thinking about the idea of vibrations, thinking about the idea of being in alignment with things. And you know how we often talk about music and that, you know, this music that we all love so much, that we all work so hard together to support and to make sure that it keeps on going and it's there for the next generation of folks who want to love this music, and how important it is to be in alignment, and that when you're in alignment, which is another of these terms that's, you know, you can't necessarily put your hands on it, you know, in that solid way. But you know when it's going on. And I think that, you know, when we listen to music that we really love, that speaks to us, it just kind of automatically shifts us into that aligned state. What is it we're aligned with? I don't know. The universe? I don't know. Each other? Ourselves? I don't know exactly. But it's one of those things that, at least to me, so many of the things which turn out to be the most important aspects of life are things that are not actually something that you're able to pick up and hold and look at. But they're real. I mean, like electricity, for example.
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1: Greetings in the name of His Majesty Emperor Haile Selassie, Jah Rastafari, ever living, ever faithful, ever sure, Selassie I the first. Yeah. Yeah. Rastafari, ever living. Rastaman.

Gosh, I guess they liked it, huh? Bob Marley recorded live. Positive vibrations. That's what I'm talking about, positive vibrations. I was also thinking, you know, there's certain songs, I'm sure we each have our own songs that this would apply to, but there are certain songs that when you hear them, you automatically feel more in alignment. Somehow the positivity, the positive vibrations, I know, invisible and yet completely real. Like, what about this, speaking of Bob Marley, like what about this song right here?

0: Abide With Me. That was the Thelonious Monk Septet. John Batiste, I Need You. Hey, I do need you. I need you to meet me back here in just a few minutes after the NPR news break. And we will share some more good vibes and some seasonal sounds. Mm-hmm.
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2: Live from NPR News in Washington, I'm Corva Coleman. President Trump has forced the U.S. ambassador to Greece to step down. She's a leading figure in the MAGA movement. Kimberly Guilfoyle was previously engaged to be married to Donald Trump Jr. before their relationship ended. NPR's Michelle Kellerman says Guilfoyle resigned after published stories about her surfaced, alleging improper conduct.
3: The Wall Street Journal has had a series of recent stories about Guilfoyle. There were lots of allegations of misconduct, including that she asked a Trump donor for $100,000 to pay off a credit card bill in exchange for, you know, using her contacts within the administration.
2: NPR's Michelle Kellerman reporting. Guilfoyle says she will vigorously defend her name and reputation. Officials in Saudi Arabia say a building owned by the state-owned oil company Aramco was attacked last night and it caught fire. This happened after Saudi Arabia fired into neighboring Yemen, targeting fuel sites in areas controlled by Yemen's Houthi rebels. NPR's Aya Batraoui reports.
4: The Saudi Energy Ministry says an Aramco administrative building was targeted in the eastern city of Dhahran, sparking a fire. It gave no further details. Saudi Arabia's defense ministry, meanwhile, says it's intercepted a number of Houthi missiles and drones targeting various cities over the past 24 hours. It comes as Saudi fighter jets targeted Houthi-controlled fuel sites in Yemen on Tuesday. Saudi Arabia says it targeted these sites because they're used to support Houthi military operations against the kingdom. The Houthis, who are backed by Iran, say they too are attacking Saudi energy sites because they fuel the kingdom's attacks on Yemen. The Houthis have also targeted Saudi airports, killing 20 people last week. President Trump wrote online the Houthis are, quote, behaving very badly and trying to drive up oil prices ahead of U.S. midterm elections. Aya Batraoui, NPR News, Dubai.
2: Cornell University has suspended parties at fraternity houses for the rest of the academic year. That's among other changes in response to a student's allegations of gang rape 2 years ago. NPR's Alyssa Nadworny reports.
5: The university announced a number of changes to strengthen campus safety and better support sexual assault survivors. In addition to banning all parties and social events at fraternity houses, the Ivy League school will also hire staff to help students navigate reporting sexual misconduct and will hire criminal investigators independent of Cornell to investigate allegations of sexual assault on campus. In a letter to the campus, the school's president, Michael Kotlikoff, writes, quote, Cornell must be a place where safety is not an open question. The changes come amid continued frustration and protests from students and faculty on the handling of Jane Doe's 2024 case. Alyssa Nadworny, NPR News, Ithaca, New York.
2: The government releases its latest report on consumer prices this morning. Economists are watching rising energy prices. This is NPR. Ukrainian President Volodymyr Zelensky is going to meet new British Prime Minister Andy Burnham today in London. This comes as Russia steps up its attacks on Ukraine. Zelensky tells NPR the White House has threatened to cut off its intelligence sharing with Ukraine. He says the Trump administration is demanding that Ukraine stop firing long-range drones at Russian oil refineries. President Trump claims Ukraine is driving up the costs of diesel for consumers. Zelensky says that, in fact, the U.S. war against Iran is doing that. New research from the AI company Anthropic suggests that some AI might soon be able to replicate inside smart devices. NPR's Jeff Brumfield explains.
6: Anthropic warned that AI models could soon spread inside network devices around the house, including smart refrigerators, televisions, and even robotic vacuum cleaners. Researchers demonstrated such replication inside some cheap TV boxes and with simulations. The researchers warn AI worms would be similar to existing computer viruses, but they would be more adaptable and could be hard to shut down. The best defense against AI and regular viruses alike? A strong password for every smart device in your home. Jeff Brumfield, NPR News.
2: The Vatican says Pope Leo is expected to spend the rest of the week in the hospital. He had part of his lower right lung removed yesterday. The pontiff's doctors say they discovered he had a common form of lung cancer. I'm Corva Coleman, NPR News in Washington.
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1: 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This morning at 9, take a ride on Route 90.5. It's Jazz Highways with Joe Cicero. Here's your latest local weather forecast.
0: Yeah. Let's have a little looky at the weather together. Patchy fog. I can verify that. There's patchy fog right now. A slight chance of some showers later in the day, this afternoon, it looks like. Temps today reaching low to mid-70s. Tonight... kind of chilly. You're going to need a little sweater. Mostly clear skies, temps in the mid to upper 40s. Tomorrow, another nice day, not quite as warm. Sunny skies, temps around 60. Partly cloudy skies Thursday night. Showers are likely later on. And temps will be in the low 40s. So it will be rain showers. Friday looks like mid-60s, some showers. Friday night, oh yeah, we're heading back to Burrsville. Showers are likely, temps in the upper 30s. Very cold on Saturday, temps only in the upper 40s, although it will be sunny. And Saturday night looks like we'll get a freeze, temps below freezing, low 30s, mostly clear skies. 55 for a high on Sunday with sunny skies.

and hats, all the things. Yeah. Snow scraper. You've left that in the car, of course, so no worries there. Right? Paxton right now, 60 degrees. Clear skies there. Sutton, 58 degrees. Clear skies there as well. And right here in beautiful downtown Wormtown, 60 degrees, and it is foggy and misty out there. Kind of looks kind of Halloweenish. Sort of spooky and scary.

0: Dangalai. That's Jumpin' Judy, which was originally recorded back at Parchman Farm, the Mississippi State Penitentiary, in 1947, and has been reworked, remixed, reimagined into the track we just heard. We heard from John Scofield, his album Piety Street, The Angel of Death. Well, you know, it is getting to be Halloween season and all. That was John Cleary on the vocals. Anita O'Day, Old Devil Moon. That Tangle-Eye tune that I just played, that was actually not the song that I had intended to play. I kept punching a different button, and no matter what I did, that was the song it wanted to play. That's apparently the song we're going to hear. Pretty scary, though, and pretty seasonal, thinking about that was, in fact, and you could hear the sounds of the axes chopping wood. That was a wood-chopping song that prisoners sang. Yeah. I think I told you about this before, but that not being able to play the track I wanted to play and having it just continually keep going to Jumpin' Judy, which we just heard, reminded me of this situation, this incident that happened to me once. And I may have told you this before, but I was down in New Orleans, and Ed Shear, the lead singer of the Love Dogs, and I were hanging out at Checkpoint Charlie's, the laundromat. And the laundromat, that's a bar. Not there anymore, I don't think. Anyway, it was in the same neighborhood that Louis Prima lived in. He was, of course, long gone, but the neighborhood that he had lived in. And they had a jukebox there. And so we wanted to hear a particular song. And no matter what we did, the jukebox would only play this one particular Louis Prima tune. And afterwards, we decided that Louis Prima was probably there with us and just really, really, really wanted to hear that tune.
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Who's there up on that stair? Beware, beware, I hear somebody coming up on his toes. Oh, look, there he goes. Mr. Gold is going to town. He takes his cane, his gloves, and his hat. And like a cat, he hurries down the alley. The moon is bright, and this is the night

Take a ride on the Jazz Highway with me, Joe Cicero, Monday through Friday, 9 a.m. to noon, here on 90.5 WICN.

0: 1987. Nicole Zoraitis, from her 2026 release, The Devil I Knew, the title track. Wonderful. She's just wonderful. You know, the thing about Nicole Zoraitis, one of the things about Nicole Zoraitis, now this is all just my opinion, okay? But it's my show, so there you go. Yesterday, we had on Tribe Tune Tuesday, one of our listeners wanted to hear an artist that, a song by an artist that they really enjoy, an artist named Dove. That there's no information available about this artist unless you dig really deep. And I'm not saying there's anything wrong with this, but apparently this artist, she's been around a long time. She's done commercials. She's done film soundtracks. She moved out to Los Angeles. She lives there with her husband and her two kids. That she's reinventing herself. And this is what people have to do sometimes. You know, it's a thing, and there's nothing wrong with it. For me personally, and again, this is my opinion, that I need the backstory. I need the context. I need the frame. We've talked about this before. And so for me personally, for me to get inside of anything, I need there to be context. I can't just have something randomly popping up with absolutely no other information or no other framing information. It's probably not going to hit home for me. Nicole Zoraitis grew up in Connecticut, went to jazz camp, and is now on her way to becoming a major jazz star. You can chart her progress all the way along. When she won her first Grammy, Christian McBride was featured on that album, and the scuttlebutt all around the music biz was that, you know, that was the only reason that the album had won a Grammy. When I talked to Nicole before her concert here at our Jazz at Sunset concert, or what used to be called the Jazz at Sunset concert, now Jazz Plus Live concert, she said that, you know, she didn't really like to talk about that all that much because she didn't want to get into anything negative. But yeah, it kind of bothered her because she felt very serious and very committed as a musician, as a composer, as an arranger, as a pianist. And she had done all those things for that album, written the material, played piano on it, wrote the arrangements, led the band. And this new album, another step forward for Nicole Zoraitis. So again, just reinforcing that's my particular slant on things. I need that context. Other people may not feel that way. That's okay. It's a big old wide world. And I think the most important thing is that each of us finds the right path for ourselves and finds the path to be on that feels right for us. So you may or may not feel the same way that I do, that the context provides so much for whatever this specific thing is that we're focusing on. I think that's also part of the reason why you could look at a painting, and depending on how it's framed, you might perceive that painting differently, depending on how it's framed or how it's lit or the context in which it's hung. In a museum, it could mean one thing. If you saw it hanging on the wall of the subway, it could mean something else. I'm just saying. Louis Prima, Wingy Minone, Mr. Ghost Goes to Town. That was from 1936. Imagine that, 90 years ago. Wow. So let's see. Yeah, we're just spending a little spooky time here because we are getting, working our way towards the scary day. Mm-hmm. What do I have next? I got one for you. I got one for you.
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Francis Albert Sinatra, Witchcraft. He makes it sound so nice, doesn't he? Julie Driscoll, Brian Auger, and Trinity, Season of the Witch, the Donovan tune. That was a really great arrangement. I got one for you. Here's Eartha Kitt.

0: Ella Fitzgerald channeling Louis Armstrong, taking us right up to the top of the hour and the NPR news break. Old Man Mose. Be right back.
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2: Live from NPR News in Washington, I'm Korva Coleman. Ukraine's Air Force says it received no intelligence from allies on Russian ballistic missiles that have hit Ukrainian cities over the last 2 days. The country's president, Volodymyr Zelensky, spoke to NPR's Joanna Kakissis in Kyiv.
3: Zelensky told NPR on Tuesday that 5 ballistic missiles hit the Kyiv region the previous night.
4: And we didn't get the information about ballistic missiles. This is really our weak place.
3: He said his military was told it was due to a technical glitch, not to anyone withholding information. The Trump administration paused intelligence sharing with Ukraine in early 2025, so Ukraine diversified its sources.
4: We get from the United States very necessary information, but not only from the United States.
3: Zelensky confirmed to NPR that the White House is again threatening to cut off this information because of Ukraine's long-range strikes on Russian oil refineries. Joanna Kakissis, NPR News, Kyiv.
2: In the U.S., federal regulators are fining Bank of America more than $1 billion. That is for failing to prevent money laundering by its customers. NPR's Scott Horsley reports this marks one of the largest penalties on record by the Treasury Department.
5: Banks are required to track and report financial transactions they suspect may be tied to illegal activity. The Treasury Department says B of A willfully ignored that requirement and allowed more than $5 billion worth of money to change hands without proper reporting over a 7-year period stretching back to 2018. Some of the suspicious moves showed signs of Chinese money laundering networks. Others had apparent ties to the southwest border. The bank also agreed to pay more than $11 million to settle apparent sanctions violations involving Iran, Russia, and other targets. The bank says in a statement it's committed billions of dollars and thousands of employees to improving its financial compliance. Scott Horsley, NPR News, Washington.
2: The family of a man killed by a tiger at a zoo in northern England is appealing to the public not to share video of the attack on social media. President Trump is among those who've shared it, as NPR's Lauren Freyer reports from London.
6: William Chapman's family says he suffered from significant mental illness. Last weekend, the 23-year-old climbed over safety barriers into a tiger enclosure, and witnesses recorded his final moments as a tiger mauled him. President Trump is among those who've shared the video, adding a caption, "Don't ever mess with nature, President DJT." Later, he posted an AI-generated video of himself in a similar stance as Chapman, but taming the tiger. Without singling out Trump, Chapman's family calls such posts deeply offensive at an exceptionally vulnerable time for them and is asking the public to stop sharing the video. Lauren Freyer, NPR News, London.
2: You're listening to NPR News. The government will release its latest report on consumer prices later this morning. Economists are watching to see how rising energy prices affect consumers' pocketbooks. President Trump has spent the night in Las Vegas. Later today, he'll travel a little bit south to Bullhead City, Arizona, for another campaign rally. This evening, he goes to Kalispell, Montana, for another political event. NASA's mechanical rover on Mars, the Perseverance, has just logged a major milestone. The space agency says it completed the longest total drive distance by a vehicle on another world. NPR's Ari Daniel has more.
7: That distance is 28 miles, which may not seem like much by earthly standards, but project scientist Katie Stack Morgan says it's a big deal for an off-world rover.
8: This is the culmination of how we explore the solar system and the capabilities that we bring to other planets.
7: Over the last half decade, Perseverance has collected possible evidence of life in Jezero Crater and sampled rocks that might represent the first half billion years of solar system history. It collected material from the Martian surface so that one day another mission might return those samples to Earth. But this part of the program has an uncertain future, given its hefty price tag put it in the crosshairs of the federal government earlier this year. Ari Daniel, NPR News.
2: Forecasters say Hurricane Simon is moving north in the Pacific. It's aimed right at the lower tip of Baja California. It may lose strength before it makes landfall. This is NPR.
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10: Oakley dokley, let's have a little looky at the weather together. See what is going on, weatheristically speaking. Patchy fog and then a slight chance of showers later in the day. Temps in the low to mid 70s today. Tonight, overnight, well, it's going to be mostly clear, but you're going to need a sweater. Mid to upper 40s. About 60 degrees for a high tomorrow. Lots of sunshine. Thursday night, some clouds move in. Showers are likely later on for the overnight, and temps will be in the low 40s. Mid-60s on Friday with some showers. Showers are likely Friday night as well, with temps in the upper 30s. Well, at least there'll be rain showers, right? Saturday and Sunday, both sunny days. Saturday, very, very cold. A perfect day to stay inside and listen to the great music on WICN, unless you like cold weather. Upper 40s. I know. Let's see. Saturday night. Oh, boy. Looks like we might get our second freeze of the season. Below freezing, low 30s, mostly clear. Sunday, a little bit warmer, mid-50s, sunny skies. And by Monday, we're back up into the 60s, and it looks like that sunshine takes us into next week as well. In East Princeton right now, it is 59 degrees, sunny skies. In Millbury, also 59 degrees, sunny skies. And right here in beautiful downtown Wormtown, yeah, coming up on 9 minutes past eight. It is 60 degrees. There is a delightful hump day. Spooky and mysterious fog mist. Hope you enjoyed those spooky, silly season songs last set. We're definitely going to hear some more of those. Here's Ry Cooter and John Lee Hooker. Yesterday we asked, what is hip? Today we're telling you, this is hip.

I'm such a hick. When a cat like Louie blows a tune, you know what he's playing right away soon. When Coleman Hawkins blows his horn, you remember what he played for many a morn. Jive but Jordan is Jake with me, blues but Basie and Big T. Might be corny like a Moon and June rhyme, but I love to hear

0: Betty Hall Jones. This joint's too hip for me. We heard Terry Wolman just before that, featuring Najee, the tune Hipster. Quartet San Francisco asking the question, what is hip? That's from their 2007 release, World Chamber Music, spelled W-H-I-R-L-E-D, World. I know, see what they did. Oh, never mind. John Lee Hooker, Rye Cooter, this is hip. Yeah, now you're talking. That's right. This is hip right here. Morning Vibe Time. Intergalactic Headquarters, that is hip. Why? Because it's full of the Vibe Tribe. That's why. Let's see. We've got our Wednesday, Morning Vibe Time Wednesday book club coming up in just a bit. We've moved on to a new book, finished up with Jerry Wexler's autobiography, and we've started a new book, the Lieber and Stoller autobiography. It's called Hound Dog, Jerry Lieber, Mike Stoller. And again, as Jerry Wexler's autobiography was, co-written by David Ritz. We'll get to that in just a bit. What am I getting? Oh, you know, speaking of hipsters, Mehmet Ali Sanlıkal, very, very hip. Originally a Turkish musician, lives here in Boston, teaches here in Boston, and has put out a wonderful album back in 2023 called Turkish Hipster. It's got a tune on it called The Boston Beat, which has Miguel Zenon, Anat Cohen, and Antonio Sanchez on it. And we will hear a tune from, we will hear that tune from his album Turkish Hipster next, for all you Vibe Tribe hipsters out there.
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0: 80 drums around the world, along with Joe Fingers Car, Istanbul, not Constantinople. We heard the Turkish hipster, that's Mehmet Ali Sanlıkal from his album Turkish Hipster, the Boston Beat, Miguel Zenon, Anat Cohen, Antonio Sanchez, joining Mehmet Ali Sanlıkal, a very hip Turkish hipster indeed. Betty Hall Jones, this joint's too hip for me. Terry Wallman with Naji Hipster. What is hip? Quartet San Francisco and John Lee Hooker and Rye Cooter, this is hip. Well, if you're going to play songs about Turkish and Turkish hipsters and Istanbul, well, there's one song you got to play, and we haven't heard it yet.
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That was the great James P. Johnson on the piano. Now, while I was researching this, this is a perfect example of sometimes the confusion that comes up nowadays. We have so much available to us because of artificial intelligence, because of the internet. But sometimes it just causes things to be more complicated. You know, it is what it is, and it certainly isn't going anywhere. But this is why it's so important to dig into things and not just, you know, believe everything that you see. So I was looking up James P. Johnson, and I had this particular tune in mind, the one that we just heard, which is called Blue Note Boogie. And I was positive that he had recorded it. But it said no, it wasn't. There was no recording by James P. Johnson called Blue Note Boogie, because originally it was credited to Edmund Hall's Blue Note Jasmine recording for Blue Note Records. James P. Johnson was the pianist on that recording. Well, much later, of course, James P. Johnson is pretty much the only person whose name we remember from that group, and so it was reissued under his name. But I had to do a little bit of deep digging. You know, I'm looking right at the album cover, and there's his name, and I'm thinking, well, why can't I find information about this online? And that's why. When it was reissued in 1998 by Blue Note, the album is called Blue Boogie, Boogie Woogie Stride and the Piano Blues. And on that album, it is credited to James P. Johnson. We heard Dave Brubeck, Blue Rondo a la Turk. We were playing some Turkish songs and songs about hipsters. And if you're going to play songs, Turkish songs and songs about hipsters, you got to play Blue Rondo a la Turk. Hey, let's get to the book. Morning Vibe Time, Wednesday Book Club. We've started a new book, Hound Dog, it's called, the Lieber and Stoller Autobiography, Jerry Lieber and Mike Stoller. Once again, with David Ritz co-authoring the book with them. And I must confess, I made an error. Usually I'm very conscientious. Yeah, just like with my car keys. Putting a little note in the book to say exactly where to pick back up next week. But either I didn't do that or the note fell off. So I'm not quite sure where we left off last week. So if this is repeat information, sorry. But it does fit in with what we just heard. So we'll go ahead. So, Mike Stoller, as you may or may not remember, this particular book is basically each of them with specific memories from a certain event or a certain time in their lives, and they go back and forth, Stoller-Lieber. And as I mentioned before, David Ritz does such a fabulous job interpreting people. He did that for the last book that we read, the Jerry Wexler book, and he does it so beautifully in this book. There's one more thing I want to say about this book. Each of them, as Jerry Wexler was, has a very colorful vocabulary. Some of the words obviously have to be changed. Other words not necessarily have to be changed, but they're not in the... I guess what I'm trying to say is I certainly don't mean to be offensive. So if the language in this book starts getting to you, maybe we'll have to not read this book. But hopefully we will appreciate the fact that these two guys, this is how they talked. This is how they think. These are their memories of their time. So we'll see what happens. Start off with Mike Stoller. Two sets of memories sit side by side in the book of my New York childhood. The first set swings between happy and unhappy. My mother is demonstrative in her love for my sister and me. Sometimes in a lovely voice she'll sing a Gershwin tune or a song by Irving Berlin. At other times her voice is filled with sadness. She's a beautiful woman whom I see withdrawing from the world. My dad withdraws into his work. So in different ways and at different times, they both seemed to disappear. As a result, I felt alone. The second set of memories, though, is joyful. The second set is musical. Not only have I discovered a place where I, too, can withdraw, I've found a friend.
His name is Al Levitt, and I met him at camp. His life is more unconventional than mine. He lives with his father in the heart of Manhattan. His mother is far sicker than mine, paralyzed. She's restricted to a hospital in the Bronx. Al and his father seem to live a free lifestyle in the Upper West Side. If I spend the weekend there, we might go out for breakfast at Nettick's. The idea of a hot dog for breakfast is startling and exciting. It's a jazz breakfast. It's a jazz world that Al and I discover. First it's Louis Armstrong and his Hot Five, then it's Jelly Roll Morton and Baby Dodds, then it's rolling, rollicking pianists like Fats Waller. But it's still Boogie Woogie that's moving me most. Starting at age 5, I have lessons with my aunt, the concert pianist. This isn't fun. She's old school. That means if my fingers aren't properly curved, she slaps my hand hard. After a certain point, aunt or no aunt, I quit. Next up is Louis Kantorowski, an itinerant piano teacher who works our neighborhood door to door. Nice gentleman, but also old school. Old school is not working for me. Then, by chance, someone in our neighborhood hears me playing Boogie Woogie and mentions to my mother that he knows James P. Johnson, the great stride and Boogie Woogie pianist. Would young Michael be interested in lessons? Asks the neighbor. The idea sends me soaring. The next day, I'm on a subway to Jamaica, Queens to meet the man. Jerry Lieber. My Baltimore neighborhood was mostly Polish and Italian. Jews and blacks were disposable. I joined up with a street gang. We tried breaking into a couple of houses and failed miserably. Kelly, Rookie, Lefty, and Amigo, my partners in crime, were would-be tough guys. I wasn't the toughest guy in the gang, but after my buddy Dunbar taught me the left hook, I was the best boxer. I was also strong from dragging 30-pound sacks of potatoes and onions up from the basement of my mom's store, where she sold everything from pork chops to Kotex. Dunbar was 4 years older than me. He was my man. He liked me because I brought kerosene and coal from my mother's store to his mother's house. I liked him because he invited me up to his roof and showed me his pigeons. He allowed me to pet the babies. Dunbar loved his pigeons. I watched him feed them and looked longingly as he took a deep drag on his old gold. Dunbar was cool. My first language was Yiddish. In fact, during my first day of school in kindergarten, when the teacher was testing our alertness, I seemed to be the quickest. "What is this object?" she asked, holding up a salad fork. "A guppel," I answered, using the correct Yiddish term. My classmates howled. I died. By the time I was 10, Mom saw her Jerome as a contender for the electric chair. She worried about my delinquent ways and made sure that my appearance pointed me in a different direction. She dressed me in camel hair coats and fine cotton shirts. I liked the look and would soon tolerate nothing but hand-sewn British loafers. If I were to be reinvented in my mom's eyes, I would become my father, but with a law degree in a Savile Row suit. In fact, when I started smoking old gold cigarettes at the age of 9, my mother said with great pride, "Look at him. He smokes just like a man. He smokes just like his father." I got into some big fights. The most damaging one occurred on a rainy afternoon in front of my mother's store. A small gang of neighborhood toughs had gathered in front of the store. So here comes the part that you're going to have to let me know if this bothers you a lot. This is his memory, though. A small gang of neighborhood toughs had gathered in front of the store and started chanting, "Jew boy, get that Jew boy." I looked around and caught sight of two cops leaning against the hood of their patrol car, smiling with their arms crossed in front of their chests. They were watching, waiting for me to get beat up. As I tried to gain entrance to my mother's store, one of the bullies pushed me. My Hebrew books went sliding across the slick, wet street. "One does not allow these holy books to touch the ground," and I was horrified at the idea that I would go to hell for this terrible transgression. I started running to rescue my books and was pushed a number of times. I got so angry I started throwing punches. One assailant was someone I knew. I realized I could beat him and started going at him the way Dunbar had taught me. Part of the crowd was screaming, "Jew boy, get the Jew," while others were silent. But the battle had barely begun when my mother showed up and whisked me away. As she marched me into the candy store, she smacked me across the face.
Fighting again, Jerome? Fighting again? She smacked me again. It hurt. You're going to end up in the electric chair. Here's Mike Stoller. When I reached the home of James P. Johnson in Jamaica, I didn't know what to expect. In my mind, it was as if Beethoven were about to give me a lesson, except that unlike James P. Johnson, Beethoven had never given a lesson to Fats Waller. Mrs. Johnson greeted me at the door. Her hair was snow white. She was the first black person I'd ever seen with white hair. I was nervous when Mr. Johnson himself strolled into the room. He introduced himself politely and invited me to sit next to him at the piano bench. I feared severity. If my aunt was any indication of how a master instructs a disciple, I was in for it. My attempts at Boogie Woogie, with its formidable technical challenges, were sincere but hardly stellar. I needed help. Fortunately for me, James P. Johnson was a gentle man. He sensed my awkwardness and put me at ease. He explained the fundamentals, not in theory, but in practice. To make it easy for me, he demonstrated everything in the key of C. He played the bass line slowly enough so I could see what he was doing. Then he repeated the pattern over and over again. He explained the 12-bar structure. Understanding structure, he said, is the key to confidence. My confidence grew as the lessons continued. It didn't matter that the trip to his house required long rides on both subway and bus. James P. Johnson was, after all, showing me how to make the sounds that I'd always wanted to make. The lessons went on for a few months. I remember our last time together. On that day, I was aware of the fact that I might never see him again. I noticed the light streaming through the living room curtains. I also noticed the bottle of Southern Comfort that always sat atop his grand piano. He took a nip as he watched me play. When I was through, Mr. Johnson was too kind to point out my flaws. Instead, he was encouraging. He knew not to break my spirit. "Keep at it," he said, "and someday you'll make a living banging those keys." Later, I'd learned that James P. Johnson was not only Fats Waller's mentor, but a phenomenal composer and the preeminent stride pianist. At the time, though, he did well to give a kid from Sunnyside a strong taste for the blues. Well, we'll leave it right there for this week, and we will go out listening to some more James P. Johnson. Have a great day. I'll catch you tomorrow.

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1: Live from NPR News in Washington, I'm Korva Coleman. Inflation heated up last month, partly as a result of surging energy prices. NPR's Scott Horsley reports on the latest cost of living update from the Labor Department.
2: Consumer prices in September were up 3.7% from a year ago. That's a bigger annual increase than the previous month. Prices jumped 0.6% between August and September, with a spike in gasoline prices tied to the U.S. war with Iran, accounting for more than half that monthly increase. The cost of rent, airfare, and clothing was also up last month, while grocery prices were slightly lower. Stripping out volatile food and energy costs, core inflation was 2.6% for the 12 months ending in September. That's also higher than the previous month. The Federal Reserve will weigh the cost of living data when officials meet to discuss interest rates in 2 weeks. Scott Horsley, NPR News, Washington.
1: President Trump says Taiwan will buy gas from an Alaska pipeline. He announced the deal yesterday during a campaign rally in Alaska, where he was supporting Republican candidates. NPR's Franco Ordonez reports.
3: President Trump took the stage in Wasilla, Alaska, urging supporters to help re-elect Senator Dan Sullivan and other Republican candidates. The visit is part of a midterm sprint to pump up support for Republican candidates, many of whom, like Sullivan, are newly vulnerable. During the rally, Trump announced that Taiwan had agreed to purchase 30% of gas from the Alaska pipeline over the next 20 years, and he said Sullivan was key to the deal.
4: And I have to say that Dan Sullivan helped me get this done. Thank you, Dan.
3: The specific terms of the deal are not clear, but Trump says Taiwan would invest more than $4 billion in the project. Franco Ordonez, NPR News.
1: A federal judge has ruled President Trump cannot ban news organizations from the White House because he doesn't like their coverage. The media outlets CNN, MS Now, and Politico sued after Trump banned more than 70 journalists from these companies. The Vatican says Pope Leo had a restful night in the hospital. He had part of his lower right lung removed during surgery yesterday. NPR's Scott Detrow says Leo's doctors removed it after discovering cancer.
5: We talked to several lung experts who say that from what the Vatican has said, they're actually optimistic. Dr. Vin Gupta from the University of Washington says that the course of action that doctors took does suggest that they did catch it early and that the cancer has not spread.
6: And so the fact that surgery was the first tool that they utilize is a really good sign.
5: He says that if doctors monitor Leo regularly, there is a chance this really wouldn't affect his lifespan at all. Many people live without two full lungs, and one person who lived decades without them was actually Pope Francis. He had part of a lung removed at a young age.
1: NPR's Scott Detrow reporting. This is NPR. Ukrainian President Volodymyr Zelensky is going to meet new British Prime Minister Andy Burnham today in London. This comes as Russia steps up its attacks on Ukraine. Zelensky tells NPR the White House threatened to cut off intelligence sharing with Ukraine. He says the Trump administration is demanding that Ukraine stop firing long-range drones at Russian oil refineries. President Trump claims that Ukraine is driving up the costs of diesel for consumers. Zelensky says that, in fact, the U.S. war against Iran is doing that. The WNBA has announced that games 3 and 4 of next week's finals will be rescheduled. NPR's Becky Sullivan reports the change was needed to accommodate conflicts at Atlanta's major arena.
7: The Atlanta Dream have swept their way through the playoffs to reach the WNBA Finals for the first time in 13 years, where they'll face the Golden State Valkyries. There was just one problem. The Dream normally play in a very small arena. The Gateway Center Arena was built before the league's boom in popularity, and it seats just 3,500 fans, far too few for the very biggest games of the WNBA season. Often the Dream moves marquee games to State Farm Arena, home of the NBA team, the Atlanta Hawks, but there were scheduling conflicts with games 3 and 4, a concert one night and the Hawks' home opener the other, a situation critics called embarrassing and avoidable. Now the league says game 3 will be be moved up a night, while Game 4 will tip off a few hours early and the Hawks game a little later that night to fit both. Becky Sullivan, NPR News.
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10: Well, we have patchy fog, then a slight chance of showers today, a high of 73. Tonight, mostly clear, 40. Thursday, sunny, 60. And Friday, looks like we have some showers coming in with a high of 64. But it looks like it's going to be clearing out for the weekend. And right now, in Holden, it is 65 degrees. In Grafton, it is 67. And 64 right here in Worcester. Good morning. Welcome to the Jazz Highway. Here's some Harry James.

0: longer for me to sing, because I no speak a good Italian.
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0: 90.5 WICN, and that was going out to Tom in North Grovenadale. Where is it? Rhode Island. No, Connecticut. Connecticut. One of those states that is in Massachusetts. All right, what else did we hear that last set? Dean Martin for Pauly in Arizona. La Luna Mezzamare. And we had Charlie Parker, Bloom Dito, and we started off with Harry James, Get Off the Stand. Justin Hayward's birthday today, so we have one for Jeff in Milford. Happy birthday, Justin Hayward, right after this.
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0: 90.5 WICN, Dakota State, and the Late Late Show. I always loved her version of that tune. We had also in that set by request, Lady Gaga, Tony Bennett, Lady is a Tramp. My favorite Moody Blues song. Thank you, Jeff and Milford. It is Justin Haywood's birthday. That was Voices in the Sky. And we got a tune for Rose from Linda right after this.
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This is the part in the program where we sing a drunk song. Drunk songs are usually done in small bars and bistros in the wee hours of the morning. Usually talked or sung by a fellow who's got problems. Like his broad flew to coop. With another guy and all the bread. So if you will, assume the position of a bartender, it's the way these guys behave. It's 2:45. 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

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Well, that's how it goes. And Joe, I know you're getting

0: 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Going out to Rose in Worcester, Luther Vandross, Never Too Much. 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We got your Chet Baker coming up in just a little bit. And this is new Alan Harris right after this.
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0: WICN. Russ and Nectar's a big band for our Deadhead friends, Shakedown Street. Alan Harris, his new album in the top 50, Swingin' Love Songs. And that was I'm Hooked on You. I'm Joe Cicero, and I will be back right after the news. 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
2: Live from NPR News in Washington, I'm Korva Coleman. Stocks opened mixed this morning after a report from the Labor Department showed inflation picking up steam last month. NPR's Scott Horsley reports the Dow Jones Industrial Average rose about 12 points in early trading.
3: Investors think the somewhat hotter than expected cost of living report makes it more likely the Federal Reserve will raise interest rates when policymakers meet later this month. Consumer prices in September were up 3.7% from a year ago. That's a sharper annual increase than the previous month. The U.S. war with Iran has triggered a big run-up in energy prices. Rents and restaurant prices are climbing as well. Average wages are not keeping pace with the higher cost of living. People who depend on Social Security, however, will get a cost of living adjustment of 3.6% beginning in the new year. Scott Horsley, NPR News, Washington.
2: A federal judge has ruled that the Trump administration cannot bar news outlets from the White House that have angered the president, at least for the foreseeable future. As NPR's David Folkenflik reports, the president announced last month that he was banning journalists from CNN, MS Now, and Politico because he thought their reporting was too negative.
4: U.S. District Court Judge Timothy Kelly pointed to a series of statements by Trump attacking the outlets and their reporting. He wrote that, quote, it was not hard to conclude. The White House had violated constitutional protections of freedom of speech by retaliating against the three outlets. And Judge Kelly found violations of due process, too. That is, the administration didn't give CNN, MS Now, and Politico any warning or chance to appeal in advance. The judge wrote that national security concerns are legitimate, but that the administration only cited those after the fact. The judge's opinion stands until the case goes to trial, but it reveals how he is likely to decide. David Folkenflik, NPR News.
2: Immigration officials are acknowledging they used a warehouse in Roxbury, New Jersey for operations. Court orders forbid converting the site into a detention center. NPR's Jasmine Garst has more.
5: Earlier this year, Homeland Security purchased 11 warehouses to turn into detention centers. Several lawsuits by state attorneys general followed, and many of the warehouses are now being sold. Three of those, which the government still owns, have court orders barring conversion pending environmental assessments. In recent weeks, NPR received several tips from people who believed loved ones were held at the Roxbury warehouse. NPR was able to speak to a young man who said he was held in the warehouse parking lot. In a statement from ICE forwarded to NPR by the office of New Jersey Representative Ana Lilia Mejia, officials confirmed they used the parking lot on two occasions. They say they did not bring anyone detained into the facility. Jasmine Garst, NPR News, New York.
2: On Wall Street, the Dow is now up more than 40 points. You're listening to NPR. The man convicted of orchestrating the murder of rap icon Tupac Shakur in 1996 has been sentenced to prison. Dwayne Davis's sentence is 40 years to life. Shakur's murder was unsolved for years until Davis wrote in a book about it. He also gave interviews about his role in the shooting death. In the face of shrinking health budgets, the World Health Organization is updating guidance to make limited vaccine stocks cover more people. NPR's Jonathan Lambert reports.
6: Many global vaccination campaigns are funded through foreign aid. As the U.S. and many other countries drastically reduce such spending, many countries are facing tighter vaccine budgets. On Tuesday, the WHO's Vaccine Advisory Committee recommended smaller dosing regimens for several vaccines. They recommended that yellow fever vaccine campaigns use one-fifth the typical dose for a single vaccine when there are supply or budgetary constraints to help get the shots into more arms. And the committee said that the HPV vaccine campaign should use a single dose instead of a 2 or 3 dose schedule. The committee stressed that evidence suggests these smaller regimens are still effective and could ultimately help more people get vaccinated. Jonathan Lambert, NPR News.
2: Authorities in France say cyber attackers have targeted hundreds of supermarkets. Saboteurs made refrigeration systems in the supermarkets overheat. That spoiled food and ignited some fires. That in turn prompted a leading grocery store to shut down its website, serving customers in the Europe and the U.S. You're listening to NPR.
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0: Thanks for being with us here on 90.5. 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Thanks. Today at noon, you'll get that great musical mix called The Blend with Rick McCarthy. Here's your latest local weather forecast. Mostly sunny today. Slight chance of showers. 73 is the high. Tonight, mostly clear. 40. Thursday, sunny 60. And looks like we're going to get some rain on Friday. Right now in Paxton, it is 68 degrees. In Payson, Arizona, it is 52. 68 right here in Worcester. And driving to work today, I saw a lot of these.

0: 90.5 WICN, Count Basie, Joe Williams, smack dab in the middle. We also heard in that set NRBQ, Rocket 9, a tribute to Sun Ra. And we had also in that set George Benson, Love for Sale, and Cal Jada, Autumn Leaves.
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0: 90.5 WICN. Going out to Maureen, one of her favorites, Herb Alpert, Tijuana Glass. This guy's in love with you. We also heard in that set Kat Edmondson's new tune, her upcoming album, Have Your Merry Christmas With Me. That's coming up. But that was It's Snowing early release. We heard Count Basie, Joe Williams, Smack Dab in the Middle. And Chet Baker, All Blues.
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90.5 WICN, and that was Steely Dan with Bad Sneakers. And we also heard in that set Joni Mitchell with At Last, and we had Al Demiola, Race with the Devil on the Spanish Highway, and that was for Drew. Coming up, we have next hour, one for Mike in East Hampton. But right now, here's the new Carmen Lundy. Bye.

0: 90.5 WICN, Greg Abate's new album, In the Moment. That's Into Somewhere. Carmen Lundy before that, Thinking of You, off her new album in the top 50, Notes from the Wine Cellar. I'm Joe Cicero, and I'll be back right after the news with some Bond jazz.
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2: Live from NPR News in Washington, I'm Corva Coleman. The Vatican says Pope Leo remains hospitalized in Rome. He had surgery yesterday to remove part of his lung after doctors discovered cancer. The Vatican said today the Pontiff's recovery is progressing normally. The Faculty Senate at Cornell University is set to meet today. Members will begin the process of voting no confidence in university leadership. It's in response to an allegation of a gang rape on campus in 2024. NPR's Alyssa Nadworny reports from Ithaca, New York.
3: The university announced changes to campus policies, including banning fraternity parties through the end of the year. But faculty still intend to use today's meeting to begin the process of voting no confidence. Anne-Marie Brady is a member of the Faculty Senate who co-signed the motion.
4: There's a great sense of anger and I think also sadness. We have lost confidence in the administration to effectively address sexual assault and sexual harassment on campus.
3: Over the weekend, more than 200 faculty and staff signed a letter to students that said, "This administration does not speak for us." They say the university has failed to keep students safe and more change is needed. Alyssa Nadworny, NPR News, Ithaca, New York.
2: President Trump says Taiwan is going to buy liquefied natural gas, or LNG, from the United States. He says Taiwan will buy 30% of the gas from an Alaska pipeline over 20 years. From Taipei, Jan Kamenzin-Brumby explains more about the purchase.
5: Taiwan's state-owned energy company says it will buy 6 million tons of Alaskan LNG every year, with production beginning as early as 2032. The project would cut time and costs, allowing U.S. LNG to enter Asian markets without crossing the Panama Canal or skirting around the Horn of Africa. Taiwan's Premier Zhou Rongtai says the government is working to steady the island's supply of energy.
2: Jan Cummins and Broomby reporting. Have you ever walked into a mall where a friendly salesperson approaches you with a free sample of skincare cream? Well, an NPR investigation has found that what follows can cost customers thousands. NPR's Monica Estatieva reports.
6: Mark Eckert discovered the charges after his mother's bank account overdrew.
7: What kind of a spa charges anyone $54,000?
6: Mary Eckert is one of the hundreds of customers NPR uncovered that had been hit with thousands of dollars in charges from beauty stores in malls for purchases that they say they never authorized, didn't want, and cannot return. The stores are independently owned, but they all sell skincare products distributed by the Mazzau Group, based in California. The owner is from Israel. The federal government was looking into Israeli-owned skincare stores a decade ago for immigration violations. NPR found evidence that visa fraud is still happening in those stores today. Monika Vstatyeva, NPR News.
2: You're listening to NPR. The government says consumer prices got worse last month. They were up 3.7% compared to a year ago. Much of the problem is higher gas costs, but there were huge increases for people buying home heating oil. Separately, the government says those who get Social Security will receive a benefit increase of 3.6% in January. That's an average of about $75 a month. The AI company OpenAI says it fired an employee who allegedly planted a secret recording device in an office. NPR's John Ruwich reports the FBI is on the case.
8: OpenAI says it discovered a sophisticated recording device hidden in an office and used its models to analyze it and identify who put it there. It says it has no indications that the individual accessed or took AI model weights, source code, or customer data. The Department of Justice said in a statement the suspect was a Saudi national who was arrested on Friday. It said he worked at OpenAI for over a year. The audio recording device was found plugged into the USB port on the back of a TV in an executive conference room. Closed-circuit TV footage showed the suspect near the conference room on several occasions. And search history on an AI chatbot account associated with his spouse included prompts related to building an audio recorder and remote accessing the device. John Ruwich, NPR News.
2: A federal judge has ruled President Trump cannot ban news organizations from the White House because he doesn't like their coverage. The media outlets CNN, MS Now, and Politico sued after Trump banned them from these companies. This is NPR.
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10: Well, partly sunny today with a slight chance of some showers after 2 p.m. Tonight, mostly clear and a low around 46. Thursday, sunny, near 60. And Friday, it's going to be a rainy day with a high of 64. But the weekend looks pretty good. We'll keep an eye on that for you here at WICN Weather. Right now in Marlboro, it is 71 degrees. In Maynard, it is 70, and 70 right here in Worcester. Here's one for Mike in East Hampton.

0: 90.5 WICN, Shirley Bassey with Goldfinger. We also heard Ahmad Jamal, and that's that Old Devil Moon, Van Morrison for Deb and Dawn in Rutland, Dancing Around the Table. And we had also in that set Joni Mitchell doing At Last, the Mahavishnu Orchestra, Open Country Joy.
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1: 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And we also heard in that set, Wes Montgomery, Naptown Blues, and Nat King Cole, L-O-V-E, Artie Shaw, Begin the Begain.
2: For over 50 years, WICN has cherished being not only a part of Worcester, but being at the very heart of Worcester. 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

0: 90.5 WICN, Rob Dixon with Dave Stryker, bumping on Sunset off Naptown Soul, new in the top 50. We also heard Linda Ronstadt doing Willin in West Montgomery, Naptown Blues. We have coming up right now the new Yoko Miwa and Michaela Shirley right after this.
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0: 90.5 WICN, Ellie Risen Quartet, Cold Snap off the Ellie Risen Quartet album in the top 50. Yoko Miwa and Michaela Shirley, Not For Me, Midnight Hour, top 50 album. And Larry Golden's Peter Bernstein and Bill Stewart, Rhombus, off their top 50 album, Rhombus. I'm Joe Cicero. 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
2: Live from NPR News, I'm Lakshmi Singh. The latest snapshot of inflation in the U.S. shows it heated up last month. That's due in part to surging energy prices. NPR's Scott Horsley reports on the Labor Department's cost of living update.
3: Consumer prices in September were up 3.7% from a year ago. That's a bigger annual increase than the previous month. Prices jumped 0.6% between August and September, with a spike in gasoline prices tied to the U.S. war with Iran, accounting for more than half that monthly increase. The cost of rent, airfare, and clothing was also up last month, while grocery prices were slightly lower. Stripping out volatile food and energy costs, core inflation was 2.6% for the 12 months ending in September. That's also higher than the previous month. The Federal Reserve will weigh the cost of living data when officials meet to discuss interest rates in 2 weeks. Scott Horsley, NPR News, Washington.
2: The tens of millions of people who rely on Social Security and or supplemental security income, if they're retired or disabled, will see their monthly payments rise next year 3.6%. That translates to $75 more a month. Many people might consider that a drop in the bucket compared to the rate of inflation they're facing. Affordability, such as the ability to afford health care or the cost of filling up one's gas tank, is a key issue among voters heading into the midterm elections. President Trump says Taiwan will buy gas from an Alaska pipeline. He announced a deal yesterday during a campaign rally in Alaska, where he was supporting Republican candidates. Here's NPR's Frank Ordonez.
4: President Trump took the stage in Wasilla, Alaska, urging supporters to help re-elect Senator Dan Sullivan and other Republican candidates. The visit is part of a midterm sprint to pump up support for Republican candidates, many of whom, like Sullivan, are newly vulnerable. During the rally, Trump announced that Taiwan had agreed to purchase 30% of gas from the Alaska pipeline over the next 20 years, and he said Sullivan was key to the deal.
5: And I have to say that Dan Sullivan helped me get this done. Thank you, Dan.
4: The specific terms of the deal are not clear, but Trump says Taiwan would invest more than $4 billion in the project. Franco Ordonez, NPR News.
2: Pope Leo XIV has lung cancer. The Vatican says the pontiff had surgery. And Pierre Scott Detcher reports on the 71-year-old's recovery.
6: Leo's going to remain hospitalized for several days. His schedule has been cleared for at least a week. This can be a painful surgery to recover from in the short term. But doctors say within 2 weeks, patients are often back to normal routines in many ways. That matters to Leo because he has a major trip scheduled to South America, including Peru, where he spent about 20 years of his life.
2: All Things Considered host Scott Detrow co-authored a new biography of Pope Leo. It came out last week. You're listening to NPR News. A federal judge has ruled that the Trump administration cannot bar news outlets from the White House that have angered the president, at least for the foreseeable future. NPR's David Folkenflik tells us the president announced last month that he was banning journalists from CNN, MS Now, and Politico because he thought their reporting was too negative.
7: U.S. District Court Judge Timothy Kelly pointed to a series of statements by Trump attacking the outlets and their reporting. He wrote that, quote, it was not hard to conclude the White House had violated constitutional protections of freedom of speech by retaliating against the three outlets. And Judge Kelly found violations of due process, too. That is, the administration didn't give CNN, MS Now, and Politico any warning or chance to appeal in advance. The judge wrote that national security concerns are legitimate, but that the administration only cited those after the fact. The judge's opinion stands until the case goes to trial, but it reveals how he is likely to decide. David Folkenflik, NPR News.
2: A federal appeals court is considering arguments over whether National Guard members deployed to Washington, D.C. more than 14 months ago should leave. President Trump deployed the Guard as part of what he described as a crime-fighting operation in the overwhelmingly Democratic city. D.C.'s attorney general argues the president did not have the authority to deploy the National Guard to Washington, D.C. He ordered their deployment more than 14 months ago on the grounds, again, that they would help bring down crime in the city. Dwayne Keefe D. Davis, the man convicted of orchestrating the 1996 murder of rap icon Tupac Shakur, has been sentenced to 40 years to life in prison. He says he will appeal. It's NPR News.
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9: And a very good Wednesday afternoon to you. And on this Wednesday, we will have partly sunny skies. They're calling for a high of near 73, but it's already warmer than that. So who knows how warm it's going to get this afternoon. A slight chance of showers in the afternoon. Chance of rain this afternoon is 20%. Tonight, mostly clear with a low around 46 degrees. Thursday, sunny skies with a high of near 60. Thursday night, showers are likely with a low around 43 degrees. Friday, we will see cloudy skies, a high of near 64, and it's pretty much going to be a rainy day on Friday. Saturday and Sunday, looking ahead to the weekend. Saturday, it's going to get cooler, mostly sunny on Saturday, but with a high of only 47 degrees. Sunday, sunny with a high of near 55. Nice fall weekend, really. Right now in Ashland, Massachusetts, it is 74 degrees, and here in downtown Worcester, we currently have fair skies and a current temperature also of 74 degrees. It's 12:07 and your dial is set to 90.5 WICN in Worcester, Massachusetts. I'm Rick McCarthy and you are tuned to The Blend on your Jazz Plus station here in Worcester, Massachusetts. 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We're going to start off with new music. As always, we're going to start off with a new release from trombonist Ruben Gaban. And this is from his album, Tales from the Trunk, and a tune he calls The Trunk here on The Blend.

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1: It is 12:19, and you are listening to New at Noon on The Blend here on 90.5 WICN. I'm Rick McCarthy. We just heard a tune from vocalist and songwriter Venetia Gould from her new release, which is called What an Interesting Girl. Venetia Gould. She is indeed. This is her second disc, and I like the first one, and I like this one, too. She's very interesting style. Venetia Gould and a tune she wrote called Go To Girl. And before that, we started off New at Noon on this Wednesday afternoon with music from trombonist Ruben Gabon. This is from an album called Tales from the Trunk. And we heard a tune written by him from this disc called The Trunk. Ruben Gabon. All right. If you would like to get in touch, you can do so. Call us at 508-752-0700 or my email address is rick@wicn.org.
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This great music is on 90.5 because of you. 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

Trombonist Clarence Hines and his jazz orchestra for you here on New at Noon on this Wednesday afternoon. That is from his album, Along the Way. This is an OA2 Records release. Clarence Hines Jazz Orchestra. And we just heard a

0: Yes, on the guitar, Dean Johnson on bass, and Bill Mays on the piano. Ron Vincent, of course, on drums. Ray's hat trick. It's 12:35, and you are tuned to 90.5 WICN here in the heart of the Commonwealth, Worcester, Massachusetts.
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That is a new single from a Philadelphia-based keyboardist and composer. His name is Joe Kenny. He sent me this tune, and I don't have any real information about who played on it, but I really liked the tune, so I thought I'd share it. It is brand new from Joe Kenny. It's called Capacity, a single that he has just released. As soon as I have a little more information on it, I will share that with you. Joe Kenny. And before that, we heard from Carmen Lundy here on New at Noon, vocalist and songwriter. Carmen Lundy from her new album, Notes from the Wine Cellar, and a tune called Get to the Church on Time. Carmen Lundy, she wrote that tune. She has with her here Julius Rodriguez on the piano and Hammond B3, Jermaine Paul on bass, Terrion Gully on the drums, and Andrew Renfro on guitar, Tatiana Tate on trumpet. Carmen Lundy from Notes from the Wine Cellar. All right, 12:48 is the time. Let us continue with the music. This is another pianist. This is new from pianist Clay Giberson. This is from his album, Moment's Notice, an origin release from Clay Giberson. And we're going to hear his version of a very pretty Charlie Hayden tune that he wrote for his wife. It's called First Song, here on The Blend.

0: And we bring this Wednesday edition of The Blend to a close with a new release from saxophonist Doug Webb. This is a cello release from Doug Webb. It's called Watch Your Step, and a tune, one of his compositions, called Five from Horace, Doug Webb. He's got with him Brian Charette on the Hammond organ, Dave Sicula on guitar. We've got John Lee on drums and Corey Weeds on the tenor sax, Doug Webb. That was preceded by a tune from pianist and composer Clay Giberson from his Origin release called Moment's Notice. And we heard his take on a beautiful tune written by Charlie Hayden called First Song. I'm quite sure that was written for his wife, Ruth. And nicely done here by Clay Giberson, David Ambrosio on bass, and John Bishop on the drums. I'm Rick McCarthy. 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We've got NPR News coming up next.
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2: Live from NPR News, I'm Lakshmi Singh. Less than 3 weeks before the midterm elections, President Trump is concentrating primarily on red states. Today, he has stops in Arizona and Montana. NPR's Stephen Fowler says next week, the president heads to Kansas, which has become a newly competitive state.
3: Kansas is a state with an outgoing Democratic governor and a Republican U.S. senator on the ballot. But polls show voters could pick a Republican to retake the governor's office and send a Democrat to the Senate for the first time in nearly a century. On the one hand, the president's deeply unpopular economic policies have hit states like Kansas hard. On the other, Republicans have been appealing to voters with local solutions to issues like affordability and lower energy prices in their bid for the governor's seat, which leads to Trump spending one of the final days of the midterms in Wichita, campaigning in a state he won by more than 16 points in 2024. Stephen Fowler, NPR News, Dodge City, Kansas.
2: With the economy on the minds of many voters, consumer prices rose 3.7% in September from a year ago, according to a report today from the Labor Department. It was up from 3.4% in August and a little higher than forecast for a 3.6% increase. Meanwhile, measured monthly, the consumer price index rose 0.6% last month from August. The faculty senate at Cornell University is meeting today. Members are beginning the process of voting no confidence in university leadership. In response to the school's handling of an alleged gang rape on campus in 2024, NPR's Alyssa Nadworny has more.
4: The university announced changes to campus policies, including banning fraternity parties through the end of the year. But faculty still intend to use today's meeting to begin the process of voting no confidence. Anne Marie Brady is a member of the faculty senate who co-signed the motion.
5: There's a great sense of anger and I think also sadness. We have lost confidence in the administration to effectively address sexual assault and sexual harassment on campus.
4: Over the weekend, more than 200 faculty and staff signed a letter to students that said, "This administration does not speak for us." They say the university has failed to keep students safe and more change is needed. Alyssa Nadworny, NPR News, Ithaca, New York.
2: Anthropic warns we may be just months away from artificial intelligent bots that can self-replicate and take over internet-connected devices. More from NPR's John Ruich.
6: Anthropic says some large AI models can already self-replicate, and it predicts that smaller ones could catch up by the end of the year. That could lead to so-called AI worms that get into online systems like smart TVs or other internet-enabled devices and replicate. Data centers could also be a target. Since there's no central on-off switch for bots like this, they could be hard to stop. Anthropic says they could spread like, quote, digital slime mold, expanding in a matter of days. The warning, in a blog post, could add to concerns about control over AI as its capabilities grow.
2: It's NPR. Netflix could be eliminating nearly 1,000 jobs. The Associated Press reports it obtained a memo sent out by the co-CEOs of the streaming powerhouse informing employees of company plans to reduce Netflix's workforce by about 6%. They state in that memo the biggest cuts will be in the areas of tech, legal, product, and human resources. Netflix's profit grew this year. However, its third quarter earnings to be released next week are projected to fall below Wall Street's expectations as it faces more streaming competition. Ahead of the midterm vote, a new survey shows white evangelicals are the lone group of registered voters in the United States in which a majority favor Republican candidates running for a seat in the House. NPR's Jason DeRose reports on the findings from Pew Research.
7: Nearly three-quarters of white evangelical Protestants expect to vote for their congressional district's Republican candidate. Pew Research also found white Catholic voters favor Republicans, though by a much narrower margin. Those more likely to support Democrats include Black Protestants, Hispanic Catholics, atheists, agnostics, and those who describe their religion as nothing in particular. Regarding President Trump, white evangelical Protestants are the only religious group in which a majority now approves of his job performance. However, Pew found that approval has dropped by 20 points since his return to office. Jason DeRose, NPR News.
2: U.S. stocks trading lower, the Dow now down 175 points. This is NPR News.
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0: It's very nice out, and it will stay that way this afternoon. This afternoon will be mostly sunny with a high of near 74 degrees. Tonight will be mostly clear with a low of around 46. Thursday, sunny with a high of near 60. Thursday night, showers are likely, and the chance of precipitation overnight is 60%. We'll see a low of around 43 degrees. Friday, we will have rain pretty much throughout the day. A chance of rain is 100% on Friday, with a high of near 64 degrees. Temperatures drop over the weekend, mostly sunny on Saturday with a high of near 47, and then Sunday, sunny with a high of near 55 degrees. At the moment in Gardner, Massachusetts, it is 72 degrees. Here in downtown Worcester, we have reached the predicted high temperature of 74 degrees, and we have partly cloudy skies. Good afternoon to you. It is Wednesday, October 14th, and you are listening to The Blend on your Jazz Plus station, 90.5 WICN. I'm Rick McCarthy. I'll be with you until 3 o'clock this afternoon. And coming up at 3 o'clock, the music continues with Standard Time. Your host this afternoon is our good friend, Uncle Al Dean. So please stay tuned for that. We are streaming around the globe, and I want to thank you very much for tuning in wherever you may be this afternoon. We're going to start off with a tune from trumpeter Nick McLean and his quartet. This is from an album called Rites of Ascension, and we're going to hear their version of Herbie Hancock's tune, Driftin', here on The Blend.

0: Bassist Victor Krauss for you here on The Blend. This is from an album that is called Victor Krauss 2. This came out in 2006, bassist Victor Krauss, and we heard a tune called When She's Dancing, and that featured the vocals of Ben Taylor. For those of you who may not be familiar, that is James Taylor's son, Ben Taylor, and we heard a tune titled When She's Dancing. Besides Ben Taylor, we heard the great guitarist Dean Parks on that tune. Also, along with Dean Parks, we had Matt Chamberlain on drums and, of course, Victor Krauss on the bass. We started off hour two with a tune from Canadian trumpeter Nick McLean and his quartet from an album called Rites of Ascension, a 2017 release from this group. We heard their version of Herbie Hancock's tune, Driftin'. Brahmin Ali on the trumpet. Nick McLean, I'm sorry, is a pianist. Brahmin Ali on the trumpet. Jesse Dietschel on the bass and Tyler Gertson on the drums. Pianist Nick McLean and his quartet. It is exactly 1:18 and you are tuned to 90.5 WICN here in Worcester, Massachusetts. I'm Rick McCarthy with you until 3 o'clock this afternoon and thanking you for being here on this Wednesday afternoon.
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0: Well, that is very interesting. That is a new release, and that is from Monty Alexander. It's called A Jamaican in Paris. And we heard a tune from this called Sexton Bucket. And this particular tune seemed to end prematurely. And I don't know why. In any case, we heard this brand new release from Monty Alexander, A Jamaican in Paris. Before that, we heard from guitarist Zachary Bro and a release from 1994 called Laid Back, his version of the tune Midnight Cowboy. And that was Toots Thielemann on the harmonica. If you're not familiar with Zachary Bro did very, very well with this particular album. And tragically, he at one point in Paris, he had saved the life of a person who was drowning. And it happened to him again in 1997. And he tried to save the life of a woman who was drowning and ended up having a heart attack himself and passed away at the age of 36. Really, really tragic. And he was a great player. And finally, before that, we heard from pianist and composer Harold Lopez Nusa from his disc from 2016, the title of which is El Viaje, and a tune from that release called Africa. All right. It is 1:34. You're listening to The Blend here on the Jazz Plus Station 90.5. I'm Rick McCarthy. I'll be with you until 3 o'clock this afternoon.
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That is the sound of the Django Festival All-Stars. An excellent release from them, a new release on the Motema label called Evolution, and a tune written by their lead guitarist, whose name is Samson Schmidt. A tune called Casse Noisette. The Django Festival All-Stars. And that was preceded by vocalist Alan Leatherman from his 2017 disc called Her. And we heard the title tune from that disc, Her. Alan Leatherman. And finally, we started the set with a tune from saxophonist Wayne Escoffrey. This is from his Smoke Sessions release that came out in 2020 called The Humble Warrior. And we heard a tune written by keyboardist Dave Kakoski called, what was the name of this tune? Back to Square One. Along with David Kakoski on piano, Wayne Escoffrey had with him Ugona Okegwo on the bass. He's got Ralph Peterson Jr. on the drums, Randy Brecker on trumpet, David Gilmore on guitar. Wayne Escoffrey. It is 1:48. Let's hear a tune now from New England pianist and composer Tim Ray. This is off an album called Excursions and Adventures, and we're going to hear his version of the Billy Preston tune, Nothing from Nothing, here for you on The Blend.

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1: Live from NPR News, I'm Lakshmi Singh. President Trump is spending the final weeks of the midterm campaign season visiting primarily GOP strongholds. Today, he stumps for Republican candidates in Arizona and Montana. Trump is banking on the GOP base to help keep Congress under Republican control. He has suggested to voters they pretend he is on the ballot. National polls continue to show low public approval ratings for Trump, including over his handling of the U.S. economy. The Labor Department reports inflation got worse last month. More on that from NPR's Scott Horsley.
2: Today's inflation report is an important one because it's the last piece of a puzzle used to calculate the cost of living adjustment that Social Security recipients will get next year. We now know benefits will go up 3.6% starting in January, which means the average retiree will get an extra $75 a month. That's not a windfall, though. It's just enough to allow people who depend on Social Security to keep treading water.
1: NPR's Scott Horsley. Immigration officials are acknowledging they used a warehouse in Roxbury, New Jersey, for operations. A court order forbids converting the site into a detention center. Details from NPR's Jasmine Garz.
3: Earlier this year, Homeland Security purchased 11 warehouses to turn into detention centers. Several lawsuits by state attorneys general followed, and many of the warehouses are now being sold. Three of those, which the government still owns, have court orders barring conversion pending environmental assessments. In recent weeks, NPR received several tips from people who believed loved ones were held at the Roxbury warehouse. NPR was able to speak to a young man who said he was held in the warehouse parking lot. In a statement from ICE forwarded to NPR by the office of New Jersey Representative Ana Lilia Mejia, officials confirmed they used the parking lot on two occasions. They say they did not bring anyone detained into the facility. Jasmine Garst, NPR News, New York.
1: Schools across the United States are experimenting with artificial intelligence in classrooms. But Lee Gaines reports it is tough to measure whether it's helping or not.
4: Caitlin Schonifer is the AI specialist for Wichita Public Schools in Kansas. She says the school system is slowly introducing students to a range of AI tools. Last year, middle schoolers used the technology to create educational games. And some high school students have access to an AI math tutor. But
5: we wrestle with what does success really mean when it comes to AI use.
4: Schonifer says until educators figure out how to measure the value of these AI initiatives, these experiments will remain small in scale, but they will continue.
5: We are still going ahead with caution, but with optimism with our students because it is something that is going to impact their lives.
4: She says it's something they need to be educated about. For NPR News, I'm Lee Gaines.
1: It's NPR News. Protests in the Albanian capital turned violent. A fire erupted outside of Albania's education ministry. Several people have been arrested. More from NPR's Rob Schmitz.
6: The student-led demonstrations have joined an ongoing anti-government movement known as the Flamingo Revolution, which is demanding the resignation of Prime Minister Edi Rama over allegations of corruption. Rama is a vocal supporter of a luxury coastal development project linked to Jared Kushner and Ivanka Trump that protesters say will harm the fragile coastal environment in southern Albania. This week, Tirana saw violent clashes between student protesters and police as demonstrators threw stones and smashed shop windows. Police responded with tear gas and water cannons, arresting at least 23 people. Six police officers and one journalist were injured. Rob Schmitz, NPR News, Washington.
1: Republican Congresswoman Nancy Mace's ex-fiancé and two of his business associates are charged with sex crimes and voyeurism in South Carolina. According to sworn statements from agents with the State Law Enforcement Division, John Douglas Osborne is accused of crimes against a 23-year-old woman who was intoxicated and incapacitated, while Mace's former fiancé Patrick Bryan and Eric Bernard Bowman allegedly watched. In an hour-long speech in the U.S. House early last year, Mace said she, quote, accidentally uncovered some of the most heinous crimes against women imaginable, end quote. Mace is leaving the House this term after she lost her bid for South Carolina governor. This is NPR News.
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0: 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Thanks for being here. This afternoon at 3, WICN gives you the classic sounds of Standard Time. Right now, though, it's time to take a look at your local weather forecast.

Multi-layered arrangement and winds work of Keith Bishop on Unity from the Reed Hoysen Project album In Your Dreams. David J. here in your reality this hour with more great listener-supported jazz for you. It's Jimmy Witherspoon, all set now to share some trouble in mind.

Hey, I'm Rick McCarthy, and you are tuned in 90.5 WICN here in Worcester, Massachusetts. We just had a bit of a technical problem, but I think we're back, and we are back to the music. So we're going to hear something right now. Let's get back to it. This is a new release from Ryan Keberly, a trombonist Ryan Keberly, and his Collective do Brasil. And this is from a disc called Here is Donato, and we are going to hear a tune from this titled Nowhere to Go, Nothing to See, here on The Blend.

0: And that is a new release from trombonist Ryan Keberly. It's Ryan Keberly's Collective do Brasil. And the name of the disc is Here is Donato, the cover of which I seem to have misplaced. All right, I'm back. Here it is. Here is Donato, Ryan Keberly's Collective do Brasil. And we heard a tune titled Nowhere to Go, Nothing to See. Ryan Keberly on the trombone, Felipe Silveira on piano, Felipe Brizola on the bass. We've got Paulinho Vicente on the drums. Here is Donato, a collection of João Donato compositions. I think they all are, every single one, except for the one we just heard, which was a Ryan Keberly tune. All right, it is 2:22. 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Rick McCarthy, thank you for tuning in.
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0: That is music from a multi-instrumentalist. His name is Lawson Rollins. He plays keyboards. That was him on the acoustic guitar. And the vocalist there was a woman named Shaheen Shahida. The name of the album is Infinite Chill, the remix sessions in a tune called Infinita. Lawson Rollins. Before that, we heard from the Band of Other Brothers from a 2021 Ear Up Records release called Look Up, and a tune written by saxophonist Jeff Coffin called The Rabbit. Band of Other Brothers are near Jeff Babko on the keyboards, Jeff Coffin on the saxes, Will Lee on bass, Near Felder on guitar, Keith Carlock on the drums. Look Up from the Band of Other Brothers. It's 2:33. I'm Rick McCarthy. We've got Uncle Al coming up at 3 o'clock right after NPR News on Standard Time, so be sure to stay tuned for that.
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That is the Jeff Hamilton Trio, drummer Jeff Hamilton and his trio, along with saxophonist Corey Weeds. And this is from an album called This Happy Madness. This came out in 2024. And a tune written by Jeff Hamilton called Max. Along with Corey Weeds and Jeff Hamilton, we've got Tamir Hendelman on the piano and Christopher Ludi on the bass. First time I ever saw Jeff Hamilton, he's got such a very distinct style. You can recognize it when you hear it. And the first time I ever saw him was on Channel 2 years and years ago. I didn't know who he was. And he was backing up Natalie Cole. He was the musical director, I believe. And I was just blown away by his playing. I had never heard of him before, and I just was quite impressed. Jeff Hamilton and Corey Weeds. Before that, we heard from Bill Warfield and the Hell's Kitchen Funk Orchestra. And something from an album from 2020 called Smile. Bill Warfield and the Hell's Kitchen Funk Orchestra. And their version of the Bobby Gentry tune, Ode to Billy Joe. That was Jane Stewart on the vocals. Lou Marini on the tenor sax. That way he soloed on that tune, as did Paul Schaefer on the Hammond organ. Bill Warfield in the Hell's Kitchen Funk Orchestra. It's 2:48, and we are going to hear something right now from pianist Billy Childs. This is from his album Rebirth. We're going to hear his version of the tune, The Windmills of Your Mind.

0: We bring this Wednesday edition of The Blend to a close with a composition from guitarist Julian Lage. This is from his 2016 Mack Avenue release called Arclight, and a tune he calls Rhineland. He has with him on this is a trio, Julian on guitar, Scott Colley on bass, and Kenny Wallison on the drums. Before that, we heard from pianist and composer Billy Childs from his disc Rebirth, and we heard his rendition of the tune Windmills of Your Mind, a Michel Legrand tune with lyrics by Alan Bergman and Marilyn Bergman. Billy Childs. All right, I'm Rick McCarthy. You have been listening to The Blend on this Wednesday afternoon. I'll be back again on Tuesday next week. I'm out on Monday. NPR News is next.
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0: ability. 70% of U.S. adults say they've cut back on spending for extras, such as eating out or streaming services. 54% say they have not been able to save money for the future. Well, more than 70 million Americans who collect Social Security and or supplemental security income will see their benefits increase 3.6% next year. The cost of living adjustment for retirees and disabled recipients amounts to an extra $75 a month. Whether the annual adjustment keeps up with inflation is another matter. New Labor Department report shows inflation is heating up. A federal judge in California has halted the Trump administration's controversial reorganization of the Department of Agriculture. And NPR's Kirk Sigler reports this also stops a relocation of the headquarters of the U.S. Forest Service for now.
1: The Trump administration has planned...

0: had no guidance. Recordings obtained by WPLN depict a communication breakdown that found dispatchers trying to figure out if requests for help were prank calls. Prison workers denied needing medical help several times, even after an ambulance, fire trucks, and police escorts were sent out. Here's a short exchange.
1: We have responders that are standing by an ambulance.
2: I'm being told that nobody from our facility called you.
0: Mike was eventually taken to a hospital and has since been released back to prison. For NPR News, I'm Catherine Sweeney in Nashville.
3: U.S. stocks trading lower, the NASDAQ down more than

And you heard it right here, 90.5 WICN. That was the Tom Matta Big Band with I Get a Kick Out of You from their release Standards. Well, we've had a little bit of technical problems here today, but we're back on the air, and we had the news and the record running at the same time. And so anyway, I hope we have that cleared up. The weather, just to give you that, is tonight is going to be mostly clear with a low of around 46. Tomorrow's going to be sunny with a high near 60. Thursday night, showers are likely, mainly after 5 a.m. And then on Friday, showers with a high of 64 degrees. And by the way, Thursday night's going to be dropping down to 43 degrees. And on Friday night, showers continue. And the temperatures are going to be dropping down to 38, getting close to that freezing. And but after all, I guess that's where we are at. It is getting to be close to snow time, I'm afraid. And even I saw in the news that even up in the Maine area, it looks as if that's going to be taking place. So, yeah, it's here. It's here. But what the heck? We can't do much about it. And it is New England. Yes. Here's a beachfront property.

And that was Steve Tyrell with It's Magic from an album of the same title, The Songs of Sammy Kahn. And that came out back in 2013. Steve Tyrell was here in Boston once, about 4 or 5 years ago, and presented a lot of his music, as well as he does a lot more than just being a singer. He also is a producer and director and does all kinds of things in the music business. So, hope you enjoyed it. You heard it right here at 90.5 WICN. And I'm Al Dean with you until 6 o'clock tonight.

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1: A singer and a trumpeter, both destined for greatness. Join us as we explore the music of two rising jazz stars. That's Tyreek McDowell and Malena Casado. Next time on Jazz Night in America, I'm Christian McBride.

everyone. 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Enjoy the music.

Is It Minor Yours? And that was recorded back in 2004. They're great musicians right here from the Boston area, and you heard it right here at 90.5 WICN. Before that, we heard Lee Wiley with Do You Know What It Means to Miss New Orleans from a release of 1956, the legendary Lee Wiley. And then we heard Harry Allen, Rosano, oh my gosh, I missed that, on the, Harry Allen was on the saxophone, Rosano Sportiello on the piano, and Brian Carter was on the drums, and they just did I Can't Get Started. Yeah, we're having a little time getting started here, too, with some glitches going on, but they will clear up, and our engineers are going to be in tomorrow to hopefully get some a little work done that will eliminate some of these problems.

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0: Billie Holiday is one of a handful of really great jazz singers. Her blues are poetic, highly intense. Playing with her here today are some of the musicians who accompanied her back in the 30s and some of the greatest jazz records ever made. Among the musicians, Roy Eldridge and Doc Cheatham on trumpets, Coleman Hawkins, Lester Young, and Ben Webster on saxophone, Vic Dickinson on trombone, Jerry Mulligan on baritone sax, Mal Waldron at the piano, Milt Hinton on bass, Danny Barker on guitar, and O.C. Johnson on the drums. Billie Holiday.
1: The blues to me is like being very sad, very sick, going to church, being very happy. There's two kinds of blues. There's happy blues and there's sad blues. I don't think I ever sing the same way twice. I don't think I ever sing the same tempos. One night's a little bit slower, next night is a little bit brighter. It's going how I feel. I don't know, the blues is sort of a mixed up thing. You just have to feel it. Anything I do sing, it's part of my life.

0: Artist of the Month Greg Piccolo had his beginnings just a few miles south of here. We got to know him as a teenager leading bands on the Rhode Island coast.
1: Ooh-wee, baby, goodness gracious, the way I love you.
0: For 25 years after that, he was a staple of the bodacious Room Full of Blues horn section, and since then has led his own band, Heavy Juice. In recent years, Greg has exposed a new side as a singer-songwriter doing original material. Piccolo's music proposes an answer to the issue of situating the flowing freedom of jazz into pop and R&B structures. Greg Piccolo walks the walk. He's not afraid to pull in obscure slices of Duke Ellington's music or salute the heroes of soul jazz and his forebears in the gritty blues tradition on tenor. Artist of the Month, Greg Piccolo, keeper of the flame and also a developing creative artist. Tune in all of October and learn more about Greg Piccolo on WICN.org.

Well, we're just about out of time in our first hour of Standard Time. Taking us out is Woody Herman with The Good Earth, written by Neil Hefti. And before that, a new release from Justin Pierce. And that was Honeysuckle Rose with his wife singing. Her name is Ashley on that. That just came out about 3 months ago. Keep that dial set right here for lots more jazz on Standard Time. I'm Al Dean, and thank you so much for listening in. Right now, coming up is NPR News.

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1: Live from NPR News, I'm Lakshmi Singh. Inflation's getting worse. New government data show consumer prices in the U.S. were higher in September than the same time a year earlier. Tens of millions of people on Social Security, meanwhile, will see their monthly benefits go up next year by around $75 a month to help keep pace with the higher cost of living. NPR's Scott Horsley has more.
2: Investors think the somewhat hotter than expected cost of living report makes it more likely the Federal Reserve will raise interest rates when policymakers meet later this month. Consumer prices in September were up 3.7% from a year ago. That's a sharper annual increase than the previous month. The U.S. war with Iran has triggered a big run-up in energy prices. Rents and restaurant prices are climbing as well. Average wages are not keeping pace with the higher cost of living. People who depend on Social Security, however, will get a cost of living adjustment of 3.6% beginning in the new year. Scott Horsley, NPR News, Washington.
1: Netflix plans to cut 6% of its workforce. NPR's Mandalit Del Barco reports it's the biggest round of layoffs in 4 years.
3: Netflix staffers around the world got the news today that 1,000 of them are losing their jobs. In an email memo to employees, co-CEOs Greg Peters and Ted Sarandos wrote that most of the cuts would be in Netflix's product, tech, legal, and HR teams. With increased competition and slower growth, the streamer's been trying to get subscribers to spend more time on its platform by adding live sports and events, video podcasts, and shows by YouTube creators. Netflix joins other tech and media companies with recent layoffs, including Amazon and Disney. And the new Skydance merger of Paramount and Warner Brothers is expected to result in job cuts soon. Mandalit Del Barco, NPR News, Los Angeles.
1: President Trump spending the final weeks of the midterm campaign season visiting primarily GOP strongholds. Today, he's scheduled to stump for Republican candidates in Arizona and Montana. National polls continue to show low public approval ratings for Trump, including over his handling of the economy. A federal appeals court is considering arguments over whether National Guard members deployed to Washington, D.C. more than 14 months ago should leave. President Trump deployed the Guard as part of what he described as a crime-fighting operation in the overwhelmingly Democratic city. Deputy Assistant Attorney General Eric MacArthur argued for the Justice Department today.
4: More to the point, however, the deployments are also lawful. As a unanimous panel of this court concluded in granting a stay pending appeal, the president likely acted within his broad authority under both the D.C. Militia Code and 32 U.S.C. Section 502F.
1: But D.C.'s attorney generals argue the president did not have the authority to deploy the National Guard to Washington, D.C. This is NPR News. AI development is mostly associated in our minds with replacing white-collar jobs and even destroying humanity. But in India, AI is being developed to replace industrial jobs. And NPR's Dia Hadid reports factory workers are training their own replacements.
5: In a textile factory in the southern Indian town of Karur, women pack aprons into plastic packaging and record their every hand movement through a GoPro fastened on a headset. That footage is called egocentric data. Developers need millions of hours of it to train AI robots. Even as experts say India is emerging as a key place to record egocentric data, they say the development of AI robots will likely be deployed in countries where labor is more expensive and power is cheaper. They say these women in factory jobs might be saved by the fact that their labor is cheap. Most are paid around $100 a month, and power here is considered expensive for now. Dia Hadid, NPR News, Karur, Tamil Nadu, India.
1: Republican Congresswoman Nancy Mace's ex-fiancé and two of his business associates are charged with sex crimes and voyeurism in South Carolina. According to sworn statements from agents with the state law enforcement division, John Douglas Osborne's accused of crimes against a 23-year-old woman who was intoxicated, while Mace's former fiancé, Patrick Bryan, and Eric Bernard Bowman allegedly watched. Actor and comedian Russell Brand is on trial in Britain for sexual assault and rape. Brand has denied the allegations. I'm Lakshmi Singh, NPR News, in Washington.
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0: 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Thank you. Tomorrow morning at 6, dig the vibe with Michelle Wilson's Morning Vibe Time. 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
7: And tonight it's going to be mostly clear with a low of 47 degrees, and it's getting windy out there with some gusts up around 23 miles an hour. Thursday, tomorrow, is going to be a great day, high near 59 degrees and gentle winds out there. Thursday night, chance of showers, and that will take place after 2 a.m., increasing clouds with a low of around 44. And then Friday is going to be showers, patchy fog. High will be about 65 degrees and gusts up to 30 miles an hour. And we'll continue on that through Friday night, but Saturday's going to be nice with a high near 47. And we're getting down there in the temperatures with the nighttime lows Saturday night at 31. And Sunday's going to be about 36 degrees at nighttime. So here we are as it's getting close to winter, and at least it isn't white rain yet. Right now, the temperature at the Worcester Airport is 69 degrees, and at the Fitchburg Airport, it is 72 degrees. Starting us off here is the Charlie Lloyd Quartet with an autumn medley.

is this? An empty shell. A lonely cell in which an empty heart must dwell. What kind of lifts are these that light with every kiss? Whispered empty words of love.

Well, I punched the wrong button, but that was Vic Damone recorded live at Basin Street East with What Cool Fool. What Kind of Fool Am I? Written by Anthony Newley. And the orchestra was Joe Parnello backing him in that. Don't have a date. Back in the 50s, though, sometime. Anyway, here is the Charles Lloyd Quartet with an autumn presentation of music.

0: And that was the Charles Lloyd Quartet with Autumn Sequence, written by Charles Lloyd, and of course Autumn Leaves, that was written by, I forget who it was now, I'm sorry. Boyd and Prevert, that's Autumn Leaves. You heard it right here at 90.5 WICN, and I'm Al Dean with you until 6 o'clock tonight with lots more coming up with your, I hope, benefit of tuning us in and staying with me until 6 o'clock tonight.
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1: Wearing fancy ties and collars, but where did they get their dollars? They all have got an ace down in the hole. Oh, let's do it dirty now. Some of them write,

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0: Oh, wasn't that nice? That was, of course, Ben Webster and Oscar Peterson with Bye Bye Blackbird. And that was, of course, Ben Webster was on the tenor sax, Oscar Peterson on the piano, Ray Brown on the bass, and Ed Thigpen on the drums, recorded back in 1959. And Bobby Darin, in case you didn't recognize that voice, with Ace in the Hole from a release in 1963, The Curtain Falls. And that was written by Mitchell and Dempsey. The time is 4:33. 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I'm Al Dean with you until 6 o'clock tonight. Lots more coming up right after this.
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And that was the Ray Borden Orchestra, recorded back in 1947. What Can I Say, Dear, After I Say I'm Sorry, written by Walter Donaldson. And that was converted from a 78 single. Yeah, way back when. Catherine Russell with Alone Together from a CD of the same title, recorded in 2019. Schwartz and Dietz wrote that. Mel Torme with I Get a Kick Out of You from a collection, The Best of the Conquered Years, Mel Torme. That was a Cole Porter recording. And we heard Ben Webster and Oscar Peterson with Bye Bye Blackbird from a release, Ben Webster Meets Oscar Peterson, 1959. I think we also mentioned that too, didn't we? Continuing, here is Francis Wayne, and here she is doing Don't Be That Way.

Great sax player from the Boston area, Charlie Mariano with Autumn in New York from the New Sounds from Boston on a New Age recording. That was recorded back in 1951, and Charlie was with Herb Pomeroy Band for many years. Frances Wayne before that with Don't Be That Way, and she was backed by the Neil Hefti Orchestra, written by Benny Goodman, Michael Parrish, and Ed Sampson. Here's another Boston great guitar player and taught at Berklee School for many years. It's John Wilkins, and here he is with his version of Softly as a Morning Sunrise.

0: was John Wilkins, a great guitarist from the Boston area, with his version of Softly as a Morning Sunrise. And he was accompanied by the wonderful drummer and band leader and educator who we lost a couple of years ago, Kenny Hadley, and Jerry Wolflung on the bass. Lots more coming up right after NPR News, which is on its way. I'm Al Dean, and I thank you so much for listening in, and thank you so much for the support you have given the station over the last few weeks, and continue to do so as we, of course, lacking in our federal funding, which hopefully one of these days may return. But that's what we have right now, and we are thankful that you out there continue to support this great station. I've been on it now for, I thought I'd be a year or two, and I'm my 28th year, so I do love the station as much as many of you do as well, and that's why I'm here, bringing you a lot of the great music that I have in my own collection, and of course, bringing you the music that we have in our own library here at WICN. So I do hope that we will continue to hear from you and keep this station great, alive, and well. Coming up, NPR News, and we'll be right back after that.
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2: Live from NPR News in Washington, I'm Ryland Barton. President Trump is speaking at a campaign stop in swing state Arizona right now and a Republican-leaning congressional district in Montana later today. The visits come as Trump works to bolster his party ahead of the midterms that will determine control of Congress. Trump's stops so far this month have taken him into traditionally solid Republican territory in Alabama, Nebraska, Ohio, Tennessee, and Texas as he weathers low approval ratings, rising costs, and the Iran war. Family members of Minnesota Democratic Congresswoman Ilhan Omar are being subpoenaed as part of a federal investigation, NPR's Luke Garrett reports.
3: Immigration agents searched Omar's D.C. home Monday. The Justice Department said it was part of a federal criminal investigation. According to an official familiar with but not authorized to share details on the case, the probe has now expanded with subpoenas issued to members of the congresswoman's family. A separate source familiar with the case but not allowed to share details publicly tells NPR the Omar investigation centers on immigration fraud allegations. Omar has long denied these claims. She has called the search on her home political targeting and a weaponization of federal law enforcement. The probe on the sitting member of Congress and candidate comes within just a few weeks of the midterm elections, a break with the DOJ's 60-day rule. This norm is meant to protect elections from politically motivated law enforcement. Luke Garrett, NPR News, Washington.
2: The Social Security Administration projects a 3.6% cost of living increase on checks for older adults and people with disabilities starting in 2027. Some recipients say it won't offset rising prices. The adjustment means $75 extra per month for the nearly 72 million Social Security beneficiaries and about 7.3 million supplemental security income recipients. A major source of fraud in the SNAP federal food aid program has to do with its outdated security features. NPR's Juliana Kim reports hundreds of millions of dollars have been stolen from SNAP recipients as a result, and Congress is now considering upgrading the tech.
4: In most states, food assistance cards rely on swipe pay with magnetic stripes, leaving them extremely vulnerable to a type of fraud known as card skimming. Democratic Senator Ron Wyden of Oregon has been pushing for cards to have microchips, which is the standard for most debit and credit cards today.
5: We've been hearing the Republicans talk about rooting out waste, fraud, and abuse in hunger programs. My bill gives you a way to do it without taking food away from hungry children.
4: The Senate version of the Farm Bill includes a provision to roll out chips, but the House version does not, meaning it's unclear if the measure will make the final cut. Juliana Kim, NPR News.
2: U.S. inflation accelerated last month as gas, clothes, and airfares got more expensive. It's evidence that rising prices remain an economic challenge just a few weeks before the midterm elections. The Consumer Price Index rose 3.7% in September compared with a year ago. You're listening to NPR News from Washington. The Justice Department is threatening California with possible legal action over what it says are non-citizens who received mail ballots for next month's midterm elections. A letter sent to the Secretary of State gives California 48 hours to determine whether any non-citizens are listed. Monarch butterflies are migrating south, and this fall, scientists have a new way to see where they go on their long journey. Vermont Public's Abigail Giles reports they're rigging them with tiny backpacks with solar-powered trackers.
6: That's the sound of a monarch butterfly rustling its legs. Biologist Desiree Narengo is holding it very gently by the abdomen in her Vermont lab.
7: To hold a butterfly, this part right here, this part of the vein, is the strongest part, so you can hold that safely.
6: Next, Narengo attaches a tiny transmitter to the butterfly's abdomen using non-toxic eyelash glue before releasing it outside to start its migration. The transmitter uses Bluetooth to ping off of cell phones and create a map of the butterfly's travels. Narengo is part of an international effort to track the insects this way. The hope is to learn more about where they face threats to better protect them. For NPR News, I'm Abigail Giles in White River Junction, Vermont.
2: Americans have a new sunscreen option for the first time in over 25 years. The FDA approved the chemical ingredient BEMT back in June. It's now available in products from several brands. The ingredient's already popular in Europe and is supposed to offer broad protection without the cosmetic downsides of older ingredients. It also has minimal skin absorption, reducing safety concerns. Unlike some older chemicals, BEMT is stable in sunlight. This is NPR.
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1: 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Here's your latest local weather forecast.
0: And tonight it's going to be mostly clear with a low of about 47 degrees. Thursday's going to be sunny with a high near 59, and we'll be looking at some little bit of wind then, but not too bad. Thursday night showers, mainly after 2 a.m., increasing clouds with a low around 44. Not too much rain, though, less of a tenth of an inch is possible. And Friday's going to be showers as well. High will be 65, and the light time on Friday will be dropping down to 41 degrees with patchy fog and some precipitation with gusts as high as 26 miles an hour. As we go into the weekend, Saturday's going to be sunny as well as somewhat on Sunday, but some areas of frost might be coming in as a result of the temperatures going to 31 on Saturday night. So if you've got any plants or anything like that, please take the time to get them covered or perhaps into the house where you really need to have the coverage there that is necessary. Stanislav, here is Count Basie.
9: Thank you. Thank you. How do you do, folks? It's a pleasure to be here with you. Yeah. Now we'd like to do a little thing called fun time, Roger.

0: And that was the Boston Arts Festival doing Swinging the Blues, Art Festival All-Stars. And that was from a recording, Jazz at the Boston Arts Festival on Storyville label. George Ween, of course, owned that in 1954. That was written by Count Basie and Eddie Durham. And before that, we had Count Basie and Sarah Vaughan doing The Gentleman is a Dope. Rodgers and Hammerstein wrote that. And that was a 1961 recording with Count Basie and Sarah Vaughan. And then we started off this set with Count Basie Fun Time, written by Neil Hefti from a release of the same title, Fun Time, and that was recorded by Basie in 1991. You heard it right here at 90.5 WICN, and I'm Al Dean with you until 6 o'clock tonight with lots more coming up.
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And it was the Excalibur Band with Fidgety Feet, written by Nick LaRosa and Larry Shields. And that was from their release on a Southward session. And before that, we heard the Dick Johnson Quartet. Boy, what a great recording this is. It's Like Someone in Love. And this was from their recording of Jazz for Swinging Moderns, written by Jimmy Van Heusen and Johnny Burke. This next artist, I just received the CD a couple of days ago. His name is Jamie Davis. He sang for the Count Basie Orchestra in the 1990 area, and he also won a Grammy singing with them. He brought out about three CDs of his own, and this is the first one I've seen for several years, titled Teach Me Tonight. It hasn't been released and won't be until November 1st, but I have the opportunity and pleasure of bringing you this for the first time on any air, and here he is doing Teach Me Tonight.

0: Again, that was Jamie Davis and accompanied with Carmen Bradford on Teach Me Tonight from his release that hasn't been released yet, I should say. Just got it in my hands a couple of days ago. And that was the title of this is Steppin' Out. So you might want to look for that when it does come out if you enjoy kind of a similar voice of the Joe Williams era. The time is 5:35. You're listening to 90.5 WICN Jazz Plus for New England. I'm Al Dean with you for a little bit longer on till 6 o'clock, and keep that dial set with Nick DiBiasio coming in with Against the Grain at 7 o'clock. Yeah, and he brings you some great music as well.
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0: And we're just about out of time with Duke Ellington taking us out with Take the A-Train from his All-Star Band, recorded in 1957. Louis Armstrong and Bing Crosby before that with Pennies from Heaven, and that was from an album titled Bing Crosby and Some Jazz Friends. Lily Malick, Easy to Love from The Nearness of You, her recording that came out in 2005. The Uptown Vocal Jazz Quartet with Deed I Do, When the Sun Comes Out, and we heard Frank Sinatra doing The Way You Look Tonight. Keep that dial set right here for Nick DiBiasio coming in with Against the Grain at 7 o'clock. I'm Al Dean. Thank you so much for listening in. I'll be back with you next Wednesday with more jazz at 3 o'clock right after NPR News. Put on your warm coat this weekend. It's going to be a bit chilly, but I know you'll be okay. And take care. Thanks for listening. Bye-bye.
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2: Across the country, classrooms and departments that chart the Black experience are facing an unprecedented reckoning. From political crosshairs to funding cuts, the architecture of Black studies is under pressure.
3: I think that the whole higher ed model is under attack. So it's not just us. And even looking at the numbers, history is doing worse than we are. They may have more majors, but in terms of their lifetime earnings, is the same as ours. There are other. We just got rid of our religious studies department. We closed that because it was underutilized. No majors, very few majors. It's not just us. It's higher ed. But I think, as someone said, I think it was when America has a cold, Black people have the flu. And I think that's what's happening now.
2: From Virginia Humanities, this is With Good Reason. I'm Sarah McConnell. Today, the threats facing Black studies. But first, a conversation about historically Black colleges. Norfolk State University recently hosted the national gathering of the Association for the Study of African American Life and History. The association was founded by Carter G. Woodson, who's called the father of Black history and the creator of Black History Month. Among the featured speakers were the presidents of Norfolk State University and Virginia State University. I caught up with President Makola Abdullah of Virginia State University after the conference. President Abdullah, what was your family's experience of Black colleges? Was Virginia State University your first?
4: No, it's not my first. My mother went to Howard. My aunt went to Howard University. I went to Howard University. My sister went to Dillard University in New Orleans. My other sister went to Fisk and took classes at Tennessee State University. My wife went to Tuskegee University. My brother-in-law went to Howard. My other brother-in-law went to Tennessee State. My three sister-in-laws went to Florida A&M University while I was an instructor there. My son took classes at Bethune-Cookman and ultimately graduated from Morehouse College in Atlanta. My daughter started her career at Hampton University and then ultimately transferred to Virginia State, where she earned her bachelor's and master's degree. My entire time at Virginia State University, I've had a family member here. My two nephews and my niece are in school now. And so I always tell parents, and I'm not selling anything to them that I'm not buying, I love HBCUs, and I believe that our institutions provide a high-quality education for our students.
2: And why do you think so many members of your family chose to go to historically Black colleges?
4: Well, you know, there was a time, of course, in this country when historically Black colleges and universities were the only institutions that African Americans could attend. Now, it hasn't been that way for a long time, and many African Americans, and I'm honored that so many of us have opportunities to go to any institution that we want. But because of segregation, and many of our institutions exist in the South, where segregation was more prevalent, then typically white students would go to predominantly white institutions, and Black students would typically go to HBCUs. Having said that, it's certainly a significant number of white students, Asian students, Hispanic students, who attend historically Black colleges and universities and love it and appreciate it. And I think it's really on us. We really want to let them know that HBCUs are open to them and that we appreciate and love them when they're on our campus.
2: You know, after integration, there was something of a great brain drain of Black students opting for primarily white universities. When the Supreme Court a few years back ended affirmative action, did the tide shift? Many elite Black students opting for HBCUs over white colleges?
4: Well, first, I want to make this clear. I believe that our young people, Black and white and Asian and Hispanic, deserve the opportunity to go to the school of their choice, whether that's an HBCU or not an HBCU. And we want all of our kids to have the chance to chase their dreams at the institutions of their choice. We did see an increase when the affirmative action Supreme Court decision was made and an increase in students at HBCUs. While I certainly want students to choose Virginia State University and our HBCUs, I want them to have the opportunity to go anywhere. So we've certainly seen an uptick in enrollment. But again, I think opportunities for young people are important.
2: How many primarily Black colleges are there in the U.S.?
4: It really depends on the definition, but it's just about 100 institutions.
2: How many in Virginia?
4: In Virginia, we have 5 historically Black colleges and universities.
2: Do you think it's a fair statement to say every single Black university, public or private, in the U.S. has been historically underfunded?
4: Oh, most definitely. Most definitely. I think that is a very straightforward answer for me to make. I think whether it's public or private, all of our universities are in some level underfunded. When you think about the history of segregation in our country, in many years, the funding that the state may put towards education for white students would be quite a bit different than the funding that it put towards Black students. Now, I'd like to say this, and I'd be remiss if I didn't. In recent years, in all administrations, from the General Assembly to the Governor's Office, that we've received quite a bit of support in recent years. And I want to really, you know, take my hat off to the Governor and to the General Assembly here in the Commonwealth of Virginia. But even the past few years does not necessarily make up for what is over 100 years of underfunding.
2: You know, not long ago, there was a big federal study that said land-grant Black colleges across the country are due $13 billion in funding that never came to them between 1987 and 2020. What was Virginia State University's portion of that?
4: The number on the page for Virginia State, I believe, was $277 million. That study was just, I believe, over 20 years, and it was just counting the public land-grant institutions, but it didn't include all of the public or private HBCUs in the country. And that number, as you said, was in the billions. It's not really about the past, but it's the idea of what that investment in our institutions would do for our future, what it would mean to Virginia State University and our HBCUs and the country if we can have the kinds of facilities, have the kinds of academic programs, the quality to make sure that our young people can chase their dreams and be the best that they can be. What would that investment do? I believe it would transform the United States. HBCUs have punched above our weight for decades. And what would happen if we could punch with the resources that other institutions have?
2: After that study came out, the Biden administration urged states to cough up the money they owed to Black colleges. Did Virginia then give you $277 million?
4: I wouldn't say that the Commonwealth of Virginia wrote a check and gave us a check for $277 million. But I would say this, that they pledged to continue to move forward with additional investments in Virginia State University to make sure that our students have quality opportunities.
2: The two land-grant colleges in Virginia are Virginia Tech in Blacksburg and Virginia State University, the HBCU. Is Virginia Tech better funded than VSU?
4: Virginia Tech has been historically better funded by the state than Virginia State University. Now, I want to say this. I think there's not a state that has a higher quality of higher education institutions than the Commonwealth of Virginia. And when I say that, I also mean Virginia Tech. I think they're a fantastic institution. And so this isn't, you know, a competition to see who can do better. We want to make sure that we can do the best by our students in the way that they want to do the best by their students.
2: Why are they called land-grant schools? When were they created, and why land-grant?
4: Oh, wow. Okay. I wasn't sure we were going here. This is exciting. So in 1862, Justin Morrill, a senator out of Maine, proposed that the federal government invest in the states by giving the states land so that they could found universities that would then focus on the mechanical arts, agriculture, and military tactics. Essentially, the STEM and workforce initiative of the day.
2: Right.
4: So this was in 1862. So all of the states were given land, land that was formerly property of indigenous people in out west, and then they used that land, they sold the land. So the land wasn't in the states themselves. The land was outside of the individual states. Those states sold the land and then used those funds to found new institutions. And so Virginia Tech University was founded in 1872 as a direct response to that. And then in 1890, the federal government said that support for these land-grant institutions, which were really the foundation of the state university systems that you see today, that states had to provide quality education for African Americans. And if they didn't, that they couldn't get funding from the federal government for this program anymore. This was in 1890. And so for the states that already offered opportunities to African Americans, that was fine. For those states that didn't, where those institutions were segregated, then those states founded another institution so that African Americans could have access to higher education. In Virginia, it was actually Hampton first and then Virginia State University. But in Florida, that would have been Florida A&M. In North Carolina A&T. But there are 19 HBCUs that are also land-grant institutions. And that's kind of the brief history of land-grant universities in this country.
2: And so would you say from the get-go, funding for these newly created black colleges was not up to the level of funding for the primarily white colleges?
4: Yes. From the inception, funds for our HBCUs were not at the same level as some of the other institutions. In around 1900, when Virginia changed its constitution and many African Americans were no longer able to vote, right around that time, our charter for Virginia State University was changed to no longer offer collegiate degrees. And also, 25% of our funding was cut that year and wasn't restored for another 20 years. And so there's a long history buried in our, not buried in our history, right on top of our history is a history of underfunding that's always been the case.
2: Not too long ago, Mackenzie Scott, former wife of Jeff Bezos of Amazon, gave millions and millions of dollars to lots of different historically black colleges. It pleased me to see that.
4: It pleased us to receive it. So we were on the other end. We actually got two gifts from Mackenzie Scott, one for $30 million in 2020, and then again, $50 million in 2025. Those two gifts are by far the largest gifts that we have ever received in our history. I think the next highest gift is probably $3 million. And it has done some incredible things to help us really transform the institution. It really does make me speechless to think about it, because it's not something that we saw coming, and we are very, very thankful, very thankful. And I believe that Virginia State University is among the best institutions in the country. I believe that our students are incredible. I believe that our faculty do an amazing job here at Virginia State. And I think that as the cheerleader and the chief salesperson for VSU, that if I can continue to let people know the great things that are happening, that they will want to invest in the future of Virginia State. And part of investing in the future of Virginia State is acknowledging our historic underfunding and making sure that we don't have to continue on that path.
2: You know, I've noticed a lot of faculty members at VSU sign their emails with Trojan pride. Do you sign off that way?
4: With Trojan pride. And here's another one. I've got to use this one because my communications director would be mad. I would tell you that at Virginia State University, greater happens here.
2: Well, Dr. Abdullah, I'm so grateful you took the time to talk with me. Thank you.
4: Thank you so much.
2: Dr. Makola Abdullah is president of Virginia State University, home of the Trojans, of course, and Trojan pride. Thank you. For more than half a century, Black Studies departments have served as the intellectual heartbeat of higher education, challenging narratives and anchoring Black communities. But today, those departments are on the front lines of a political battle over what history is taught and who gets to teach it. To understand what's at stake, I spoke with Sean Yutzi, Chair of African American Studies at Virginia Commonwealth University. Sean, you've produced a number of films, including the documentary Black Studies and Intellectual Genealogy. What did you want viewers to understand about the history of Black Studies?
3: The goal of that documentary was to chronicle the origin and evolution of the discipline, not beginning in 1968 with the first department at San Francisco State University on the West Coast, but going back to 18th and 19th centuries with people like David Walker and others, that this discipline came out of a tradition that began earlier with Black folks asking the questions about their history, their origins, their experiences, and wanting that story to be told and to be documented. Later on, we arrive in San Francisco and we hear the story of the first Black Studies program in the country that was San Francisco State University. And then I began to see how that effort was reproduced around the country during 68, 69, and even at my own institution in 72, we established our program in Afro-American Studies.
2: So we went from no Black Studies departments to how many would you say? Every university has one?
3: Well, there's approximately 133 departments. There are many more programs that offer a minor or centers that provide postdocs and other kinds of research efforts. But there are about 130 degree-granting programs. And there are probably between 18 and 20 graduate programs that offer a master's degree and or PhD. The most famous and the first being Temple University, which is now under tremendous fire. They have stopped admissions to that program, and people are outraged.
2: More than a dozen universities have scaled back or merged or eliminated their Black Studies programs under the guise of budget cuts or the threat of anti-DEI legislation. What are some of the larger universities where this is happening?
3: I know Indiana is under fire. I know the entire state of Florida has cut their Black Studies departments or merged them with other departments. But at the forefront right now, where it's no longer a threat, it's an actual fact. Temple has shut down the admissions to the doctoral program. And so I think that's really the state of crisis today. And the guise they're using is that they don't have enough enrollment in the doctoral program.
2: Why is this happening now? And this is not the first attempt to curtail Black Studies programs, right?
3: That's correct. I really think at some universities, this is really cover. Many universities, including my own, are really engaged in anticipatory action where they are trying to avoid scrutiny by acting in advance of any request. Now, we haven't had any pressure on our department that we don't normally get. We always have been under pressure to really adapt to a corporate model of education where we have large numbers of students who are generating tuition dollars. Our role on campus is much different than just having students who are majoring. We're doing community engaged activities. We're visible on campus doing programming for the entire student body. So our role is much bigger than the numbers we have in the department. The other thing that I think people don't consider about declaring your major to be Black Studies or African American Studies is a bold statement. It almost puts a target on your back. And so some students are not ready to take that step. So I think lots of things go into deciding to major in Black Studies. And usually the excuse given is that there are not many, very many job prospects at the end of the degree. And that would apply for English. That would apply for history, philosophy, education. I mean, we can go on all day in terms of the kinds of examples that would apply. But again, Black Studies is different.
2: Why are Black Studies departments being targeted politically? And why have they been targeted politically in the past? What's the argument against them?
3: Yes. Dr. Malala Karanga, who is the person who created Kwanzaa and one of the early pioneers in Black Studies, explains it this way, that Black Studies is really the third leg of a movement for black liberation and freedom. The first part is the civil rights movement from 54 to 64. The second part from 64 to 74 is the black power movement. And from around early 70s to the 80s is black studies. So it's not really a separate kind of movement. It's the third leg or the final stage of evolution of this struggle for black freedom, black liberation. But it's on campus now. And so if you think about how they attack civil rights, it only makes sense that they will come after black studies. Now, if you see black studies as simply some history courses, then you'd be baffled. But if you understand it as part of a larger movement that provides students with a framework to understand their environment, their society, to critique their society, and to act on that, right? And there's also some sort of praxis to transform that, then it becomes more threatening.
2: It seems like there are attacks from many fronts, right? There's the sort of politically conservative attack that says, we don't want this kind of political activism on college campuses. What is your counter to that?
3: Well, I think the activism lately has been on Palestine, at least in my university, and I think many universities, they shut that down, even with more ferociousness than they have historically attacked, or equal ferociousness as they've attacked black protests on campuses. So I do think they understand that college campuses is really the source of resistance for most movements, where things began to kind of boil up and kind of ferment. And so I think they understand that black studies on campuses or other resistance studies, women's studies, queer studies, are going to be seen as threats because they're not just providing courses that review the history, but they're teaching students how to resist, how to organize, how to examine where power is trying to restrict and control people. I think that's really the biggest threat.
2: Hasn't there also been an internal threat over the years where there are arguments between so-called activists within the department and careerists?
3: Yes, I think that's the class struggle that exists in time immemorial. And we certainly see that in black studies, where some of the Ivies and other elite institutions have tried to not only engage in black studies, but take over the discipline and determine its direction. And so I think if we look at Harvard, we can see how, because of the resources they have, they can do things that kind of center them. So we have a Skip Gates who's now doing the Finding Oprah's Roots. And now he has a regular series where he's kind of doing the DNA analysis and doing the genealogy of famous people. Now you have to ask yourself, how useful is that for the liberation of black people, doing the genealogy of famous people? It has very little relevance, right? And so I think that if we kind of put that up as the model of what black studies should be, it reduces the threat of folks like, my program here, in which we are in the community providing political education classes. We're providing resources to the community. We're connecting young people with activist movements in the community. We are involved in some of the urban farming that's around Richmond. That's much more threatening than doing genealogy of famous people. But that's the one that makes it on PBS. And that's the one that gets the publicity and all the fanfare. And that kind of defangs black studies from what it used to be and what it needs to be.
2: What do you say to those who argue the mandate for racial justice that's evident in the more activist black studies departments can conflict with academic detachment and objective inquiry?
3: Yes, I think that argument, at least for me, is counter to the legacy of black studies. Black studies began as a movement in the community. It moved on campus, but it reflected the needs and the wants of the community. The whole purpose of black studies was to marry its efforts on campus with movements in the community. It was never divorced from black liberation. The academic piece was really the intellectual arm of that movement. So you can't have the intellectual arm and not have the movement and have black studies. Now, you can have the intellectual arm and have something else. And that's where we have these conflicts, where schools want us to play those games where we are trying to create these grant funding machines where we are just cranking out dollars while the communities around us continue to mire in poverty and to continue to be excluded and alienated. That really is inconsistent with black studies, and it should be inconsistent with anyone's humanity. Unfortunately, what you're describing is what most units do. and they have sucked the lifeblood out of communities around them.
2: There's another argument many people make to the tune of, well, we don't have white studies departments on college campuses. Why do we need black studies departments?
3: Most of us understand that the default is white studies. It's not named that because that's how white privilege works. It doesn't have to be named. It's assumed. It's the default. So black studies is a response to that default. It's an attempt to kind of construct the narrative of the black experience from a black perspective. History. History is white history. If you go to any history department, they'll have a course on African history, maybe. They may have a course on African-American history. But the entire 120 credit hours of that degree is white studies, white history. English. They'll have a course on black literature. They may have a course on Caribbean literature. But the other 120 credit hours for that degree will be on white literature, classical, Greek literature, French, etc. So that's why we need the black studies. And we have black studies, we have Chicano studies, we have Asian studies, we have Jewish studies, we have, you know, women's studies, queer studies. And I applaud all those. But black studies gave birth to all those.
2: You know, looking 10 years down the road, what do you think is going to happen with black studies departments? What's your prediction?
3: I don't know. It's a good question. I suspect that we will evolve into a new expression of black studies, of Africana studies. I think you can perhaps kill the discipline, but not kill the spirit. They may not be associated with the university. And so I think that the whole higher ed model is under attack. So it's not just us. And even looking at the numbers, history is doing worse than we are. They may have more majors, but in terms of their lifetime earnings, is the same as ours. There are other. We just got rid of our religious studies department. We closed that because it was underutilized. No majors, very few majors. It's not just us. It's higher ed. But I think as someone said, I think it was, when America has a cold, black people have the flu. And I think that's what's happening now.
2: You know, through academic history, there's been an argument that we should be teaching not for the size of the salary you're going to get when you emerge, but for the experience and to inculcate culture into students. You've made something of that argument about black studies programs. Do not measure them by the job they end up with when they get out, but rather the education that we have given along the way.
3: This is the legacy of universities. When it was a place for the elite only, and not just white people, but the white elite. That's when it was a place where you were there to be cultured and to kind of expand your ideas and your worldview and kind of learn languages and learn how to appreciate the world and think intuitively and think critically. But when it began to be open to black people and people of color, it's become a jobs program. What kind of job can you get at the end of that degree? Is it simply better to have a trade or a high school diploma would be enough? The humanities, they're saying, is really useless. Even if we talk about STEM, are we training people to be the engineers or the workers of this AI technology? And so I think in my department, we're clear-eyed about trying to avoid the tendency to want to produce workers. So we're going to resist that as long as we can. In fact, I don't know if it would be worse to exist as a jobs program producing workers or not exist at all. I'm leaning toward not existing at all.
2: Well, Dr. Sean Yutzi, you've been so interesting. I'm very grateful you've taken the time to talk with me.
3: Thank you.
2: Dr. Sean Yutzi is chair of African American Studies at Virginia Commonwealth University. This is With Good Reason. We'll be right back.
1: Interesting things have always happened here in our part of the state, Central Massachusetts. America's very first Nobel Prize winner was Albert Michelson, chairman of the physics department at Worcester's own Clark University. In 1902, he received the award for his work in calculating the speed of light. 10 years earlier, Clark University was selected as the site for the founding meeting of the American Psychology Association. Other locations that had been considered but not chosen may have been asking themselves, and how does that make you feel? Interesting things have always happened here in our part of the state, and you hear about them from the voice of arts and culture for Worcester and Central Massachusetts, 90.5 WICN.
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2: Welcome back to With Good Reason from Virginia Humanities. And this is Michael Jackson in 1978 singing an emotional ballad, She's Out of My Life.

There's a specific kind of loneliness that comes with being the most famous person on the planet. Most of us, when we're teenagers, we figure out who we are in private, messy, quiet ways. But imagine doing that while the entire world is watching your every step. For a long time, we thought we knew the story of Michael Jackson. The gloved hand, the moonwalk, the blinding pyrotechnics of Thriller. But my guest, Roy Boyd III, spent years looking at a different Michael Jackson chapter, the messy years, between 17 and 21, when he was trying to figure out how to stop being little Michael Jackson and realize his full ambitions as a solo artist. Roy Boyd of Virginia State University is the author of Bless His Soul, The Agony, The Ecstasy, and The Destiny of Michael Jackson.

0: Roy, you're both a scholar who wrote a book about Michael Jackson and a total Michael Jackson fanboy. Tell me about your devotion to this man.
1: It's lifelong. Starting from the very beginning in 1973, when I first came upon them as a toddler, it was probably Cher or Sonny and Cher. Here were these five beautiful African-American brothers there. Well, I'm African-American. I can relate to that. And their kids. I think that was the thing. Here were these child prodigy performers, you know, that came onto the scene during the Black Power movement a year after they just shot King, okay? Going into a new decade, and we're wondering what is the promise that this decade is going to have after everything we went through in the 60s, and it is the youth.
0: This was the Jackson 5. Do you remember what song that was you heard?
1: ABC. Easy as 1, 2, 3.
0: Let's play it.
1: Okay.
2: Gary, Indiana. Here's the youthful Jackson 5 opening with a medley of their hits that have sold over 1 million each hit.

0: And that was your first memory.
1: Yeah. Oh, my God, because it was just so catchy.
0: You made an 11-hour pilgrimage to the birthplace of Michael Jackson.
1: That's right.
0: Tell me about the trip and what it meant to you personally.
1: The address, and I kid you not, 2300 Jackson Street in Gary, Indiana. And it was an unassuming two-room home. And none of those 11 people there in that two-room house would think that this was something that was going to change the world.
0: You could also feel what else happened in the house, how tough it was.
1: It was tough. Joe Jackson was a strict disciplinarian. He ruled his home with an iron fist.
0: Eventually, they walked away from Motown and they lost the name Jackson 5.
1: That's right.
0: And became the Jacksons.
1: Mm-hmm.
0: Did they want to keep Jackson 5, but it was patented by somebody else?
1: Yeah, absolutely. The group left Motown 8 months before their contract went out. There was a schism in the family. Jermaine Jackson wanted to stay at Motown because he just married Berry Gordy's daughter, Hazel Gordy. The group was very upset because they could not write and produce their own material. Gordy would not allow that. He would not have that. You have these young men, these burgeoning young men with all this creative energy, this musical talent, these musical ideas, and you're stifling them and you're telling them that they cannot write and produce. It was very, very good that Joe Jackson saw that too and supported that.

0: to 1982, you have this young man who wants to blossom into becoming an iconic musical force. He wanted to be the biggest star of all time. And the only way how that can happen was he had to break away from the family collective. He would have to disintegrate the needs of his brothers. He had to go out and become his own man.
1: Could we tell that he was by far the most talented of the brothers at that young age?
0: Yes, he was. Yes, he was. But he worked a little harder than the rest of them. You know, Sarah, there were instances on video shoots and in recording sessions, the other four would say, God, this is taking so long. God, I'd be happy when I get out of here. What do you guys want to do when you get out of here? Not Michael. Michael was observing everything. He was watching everything. He was soaking everything up.
1: And what was the biggest song from Destiny?
0: The biggest song from Destiny was their biggest hit, Shake Your Body Down to the Ground, which was written by both Randy and Michael.
1: Let's play that.
0: Okay.

0: I get why that was such a big hit, but it is not the angst you've been talking about that are in the lyrics of the other songs.
1: No, absolutely not. That was just a dance song. Angst. You want to talk about angst on that album? Push Me Away, Things I Do For You, Bless His Soul. That's what you get for being polite, which sums up the entire album.
0: I want to play That's What You Get for Being Polite in a moment, but tell me about the lyrics and what you think is happening here.
1: Well, he is caught in a tug of war between those who expect so much out of him, and he is feeling that he has an obligation to give them what they need, but he ends up feeling used.

0: Yeah, yeah, I hear that.
1: Trying to make you happy.
0: And some of the other songs you mentioned on the album, one was Bless His Soul, which you have in the title of your book.
1: Mm-hmm.
0: Lyrics suggest what there?
1: I try to do what's right for me, but no one sees the way I see. And then I tried to please them so. But how far can this pleasing go? There was a book by Anthony Norvell called The $1 Million Secret Hidden Within Your Mind. And what he wrote in that book is that the human being has two distinct inner archetypes, the personality and the individuality. I came to the conclusion with Bless His Soul that not only is there a personality and an individuality, but also a spirituality. So his personality is saying, I try to do what's right for me, but no one sees the way I see, and then I try to please them so, but how far can this pleasing go? Jackie Jackson comes in with his vocal, and he plays the spirituality by saying, something soon to come over you. You just can't please the world and yourself. You got to start doing what's right for you, because life is being happy yourself. Then he comes to the final conclusion with his individuality, and he says, then you should bless his soul. It's hard to find a person like you. You're one of a kind. If I were you, I'd change my mind and start living for me in these changing times. You know, from 17 to 22, he could not live for himself. And you had that big family.

0: was depending on him, expecting him to stay in the group, be the lead singer. You're the main attraction. If you're there, then the rest of us will be financially secured.
1: So when did the new solo Michael really take the world by storm, would you say?
0: Oh, it was Thriller. November 30th, 1982. Well, let me say this. For 6 months, it was his fan base buying the album for the music. They knew Michael from the last album, ya-da-da-da-da. And then on May 16th, 1983, there was a television special called Motown 25, Yesterday, Today, and Forever, in which Michael Jackson performed solo on that special the only non-Motown song entitled Billie Jean. And that was when Michael Mania truly began.
1: And did he do the moonwalk?
0: Oh, for the very first time. I remember the day after. All I heard from people was, did you see that step?
1: This was also around the time MTV was going big, right?
0: Absolutely. You know, it was music television, and now we could actually see it. That was what catapulted him. I believe that was when the icon began.
1: Let's play a little bit of Billie Jean.
0: All right.

0: He sang, "Billie Jean is not my lover. She's just a girl who claims I'm the one. But the kid is not my son."
1: I think he was trying to be adult. I think he was trying to expand his audience reach into adulthood. He's telling the world, I am now an adult and I'm going to talk about adult themes. The whole paternity thing, the kid is not my son. He watched his brothers deal with that for his entire life. They were plagued with allegations from fans of that type. Even he was plagued with allegations from fans.
0: I didn't know that.
1: Oh, yeah. So, you know, rock stars on the road.
0: Why was Thriller so revolutionary, video-wise?
1: If you're talking about the title track, you talk about a 14-minute-long video directed by John Landis, Animal House, American Werewolf in London, okay? And taking the music video to a new level. You know, when you mentioned MTV earlier, and what he would do at his home in Havenhurst, he would just sit there and he would just watch for hours on end, video after video after video. He was studying and he was pretty bored. There was nothing of substance. He wanted to elevate the art form. He never called them videos, Sarah. He called them short films, and he got the best directors, and this whole thing started with Thriller. So I'm going to have a story. I'm going to remix the music. I'm going to put special effects. I am going to have you feel that you are watching a movie.
0: And you've said he had Vincent Price do a cameo.
1: On the record, yes. Mm-hmm. He did do the rap at the end where he says, "The funk of 40,000 years. I love that line. And greasily ghouls from every tomb are closing in to seal your doom." Love it.
0: Another song that you have said you loved on the Thriller album, and I love it too, mm-hmm. was a duet he sang with Paul McCartney.
1: "The Girl Is Mine," which was the first single off of Thriller, which was released in the autumn of 1982. McCartney wrote a song for Michael, which ended up on Off the Wall, called "Girlfriend." "Girlfriend, I'm gonna tell your boyfriend."
0: All right.
1: Yeah. And there was a friendship that was there. In 1981, McCartney invited him to England, where Jackson worked on two songs with him for his Pipes of Peace albums, two songs that are entitled "Say, Say, Say" and "The Man." So out of that, Michael is sort of like kind of returning the favor to him, you know, "I would like for you to be on this song," which is called "The Girl Is Mine." And it was the very first song that was recorded for the album Thriller, with the recording sessions in April of 1982. I don't know what it was, Sarah, but anyone who was anyone was at that session, okay? Christine McVie from Fleetwood Mac is there. Steve Lukather from Toto, I mean, he played on it, but he was there. George Martin, the Beatles producer, he was there. I mean, everybody was there. LaToya Jackson and Katherine Jackson were also there. It was like, I think because people just could not resist the chance of seeing Michael Jackson and Paul McCartney together in the same studio.
0: And let's play from that song.
1: Please.

0: I love it. Earlier today, I was looking up the history of the song and wondering who wrote it. Maybe Paul McCartney wrote it, but no, it was Michael Jackson.
1: It was Michael Jackson. One other thing about The Girl Is Mine, it was somewhat kind of strategic in trying to create a crossover song. Now, think about this now. A white man and a black man fighting over a girl. So evidently, on somebody's direction, there's an interracial thing going on there. But that was strategic on Jackson's part because his objective was to reach everybody. You have to remember, radio was segregated in 1982. You had black stations, white stations. You had black music, white music. And he was determined to shatter those boundaries.
0: I read that Quincy Jones asked Michael Jackson to write a song about two guys arguing over a girl. And Jackson said he woke up in the middle of the night, rushed to a tape recorder, and sang the whole thing, all the arrangements, keyboard parts, everything. Yes. It all just came to him.
1: And that's how he composed.
0: How much longer after Thriller came out was there the album Bad? And tell me about the significance of Bad.
1: Bad came out on August 31st, 1987. The significance of Bad, number one, an edgier image for Jackson. Two, to prove to the public that he could still create great music after the huge mania and juggernaut that Thriller produced, that he still got it, okay? And three, to be the first artist in history to have six number one singles off of a single album. He ended up with five.
0: Let's play from the title song, Bad, and tell us what we're seeing here, if we're seeing the video.
1: Okay.

0: story of the video was based on a true story of a young man who won an opportunity to go to an elite private school in New England. He comes back home for Christmas break. He gets with his friends. His friends discover that he's not the same streetwise fella who was down the way that he used to be, that he changed. He was becoming something new. He was bettering himself. So he had to prove to his friends that he was still bad. So all the dancers come out of nowhere on the subway. He jumps down with the buckled outfit. And they're dancing and performing the songs, and he is screaming and clanging, I'm bad, you know it. He's telling the world, 1983, 1984 in my life, that was a thing, and I hear you people saying I'll never be as popular like that ever again, but I'm still bad.
1: And who did the film, which was incredible?
0: Martin Scorsese from Taxi Driver and scores of other films, Goodfellas. If you were going to do a short film of gritty New York life and aesthetics, I mean, God, you get Martin Scorsese. Yes. And of the three young men who were pressuring and bullying Michael, the leader, the one, the darker-skinned gentleman, that was Wesley Snipes, in which that was his very, very first film role.
1: Roy, this has been so much fun talking with you.
0: Oh, it's a pleasure talking with you, Sarah. It's always great seeing you.
2: Because the dog conquered his mind.
1: Roy Boyd III of Virginia State University is the author of Bless His Soul, The Agony, the Ecstasy, and the Destiny of Michael Jackson. 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This is a charitable trust created by the will of acclaimed 20th century artist Joseph Cornell that honors the memory of the artist and his younger brother Robert. With Good Reason is produced by Virginia Humanities, which acknowledges the Monacan Nation, the original people of the land and waters of our home in Charlottesville, Virginia. Our production team is Allison Quantz, Matt Darrow, and Lauren Francis. 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

Good evening and welcome to Against the Grain here at 90.5 WICN in Worcester. I'm your host, Nick DiBiasio, with you on this beautiful Wednesday. Mid-October feels like the end of summer. And that was The Birds opening up the show with Renaissance Fair, a song that was inspired by David Crosby's visit to the Renaissance Pleasure Fair of Southern California. That song appears on their album Younger Than Yesterday from 1967. And once I decided to open this evening's show with that song, that line, "I think that maybe I'm dreaming," inspired me to play several dream songs throughout this evening's show. Here's another one written by David Crosby. It's from the CSN album by Crosby, Stills, and Nash. It's called In My Dreams.

0: That's the Jayhawks with I'm Still Dreaming, Now I'm Yours. That's from an album titled Blue Earth, released in 1989. After the local release of their debut album, simply titled The Jayhawks, the band recorded a set of demos in order to attract a major label deal. And around that time, Gary Louris was in a car accident, and while he was recovering, he actually quit the band. But then he came in and added guitar parts to those demos, and the remix demos were released as this album, Blue Earth, and he rejoined the band at that point as well. And it was Jim Lauderdale before that. Land of My Dreams is from his album Blue Moon Junction from 2013. That was the sixth and final album of songs co-written by Jim Lauderdale with Grateful Dead lyricist Robert Hunter. And Lauderdale decided to record this one on his own, just guitar and vocals. And we heard Emmylou Harris with In My Dreams from her album White Shoes, released in October of 1983. It was her 10th album. In My Dreams won her third Grammy Award for Best Female Country Vocal Performance at the 27th Annual Grammy Awards. And the song was written by an Englishman named Paul Kennerly, who would become Emmylou Harris's third husband in 1985. And it was Crosby, Stills, and Nash who opened up that set with another song titled In My Dreams from their 1977 album CSN, the trio Configuration's best-selling record. It also contains the songs Doc Star, written by Stephen Stills, and Just a Song Before I Go, which was written by Graham Nash. Thanks for tuning in to Against the Grain this evening. Always my pleasure to be here with you. Now, I've seen many wonderful shows at the Orpheum Theater in Boston, but a couple stand out in my mind. It was two double bills, one in October of 1974 and one in October of 1978. And we'll hear those four artists coming up next.
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2: Earl Tupper was an inventor. 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He developed Tupperware in Lemonster, but manufactured it in Grafton. 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

0: Van Morrison on Against the Grain, Wild Night. That's the song that opens up his album Tupelo Honey, which was released on October 15th, 1971. And it was his closing song at the Orpheum Theater on October 16th, 1978, on a double bill with the band Rockpile. Rockpile opened the show. Nick Lowe had just released his album Pure Pop for Now People, which was the title here in the United States. In the UK, it was titled Jesus of Cool. It was his debut album after leaving the band Brinsley Schwartz. And Dave Edmunds had just released his album Tracks on Wax 4. One of the songs Rockpile played that night was I Love the Sound of Breaking Glass, which we just heard from Nick Lowe's debut album. Van Morrison, was actually out promoting the album Wavelength at the time and opened with the song Wavelength and, as I said, closed with Wild Night. We also heard the Souther Hillman Furey Band. That's J.D. Souther, Richie Furey of Poco and Buffalo Springfield, and Chris Hillman of the Byrds, Flying Burrito Brothers, and Manassas. The band was formed in 1973 at the suggestion of David Geffen, the head of Asylum Records. They recorded two albums and split up due to disagreements and personality conflicts. I've been reading a book called Hotel California, and there's a portion about this band. And J.D. Souther was not very nice to Richie Furey, didn't like him and did not treat him well. This was from their first album, simply titled The Souther Hillman Furey Band. We heard Border Town. They were part of a double bill at the Orpheum Theater on October 11th, 1974. And the man opening that show was Dan Fogelberg. And from him, we heard Song from Half Mountain from his album Souvenirs, which was released right around that time in October of 1974. It was his second album, and it was produced by Joe Walsh, and who also played guitar on 10 of the 11 tracks on that album. Now, I was down second row center right on the aisle, and if you've ever been to the Orpheum, the front row is right up against the stage, so second row is pretty close to the stage. During the break between Fogelberg and Souther Hillman Furey, a young woman came down and knelt aside me and said, "You were this close to him?" And I didn't know who him was at the time, but she was referring to Dan Fogelberg. Thanks for tuning in to Against the Grain.
1: 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Experience Heavy Juice, Piccolo's intimate project, which opened the door to his deeper artistic exploration and expression. 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
2: Soul, bluegrass, Americana, folk, Latin jazz. 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

That's Justin Hayward, guitarist and frontman of the rock band The Moody Blues from 1966 until its dissolution in 2018. He became the group's principal vocalist and its most prolific songwriter over the 1967 through 74 period. Justin Hayward was born on October 14th, 1946, so he's celebrating his 80th birthday today. Forever Autumn is from an album titled Jeff Wayne's Musical Version of the War of the Worlds from 1978. I remember when that album came out, I was working in a record store at the time, and it had a really nice drawing on the cover. Check it out online. Jeff Wayne's Musical Version of the War of the Worlds. And we heard three from Paul Simon before that. Three albums that were released in the month of October to celebrate Paul Simon's birthday. He was 85 years old yesterday, born on October 13th, 1941 in Newark, New Jersey. We heard Can't Run But from his album The Rhythm of the Saints, released on October 16th, 1990. And in much the same way that his previous album, Graceland, released in 1986, drew upon South African music, this album was inspired by Brazilian musical traditions. We heard Simon and Garfunkel for Emily, Whenever I May Find Her, from their album Parsley, Sage, Rosemary, and Thyme, also released in October of 1966. It was their third album. The song is sung solely by Art Garfunkel and consists mainly of his vocals and a 12-string acoustic guitar. And we opened up that set with the title song from Paul Simon's album Still Crazy After All These Years, released on October 17th, 1975. That was his fourth solo album. Thank you so much for tuning in to Against the Grain this evening. I'm Nick DiBiasio with you until 10 o'clock. Coming up at 8 o'clock, we'll hear something from Robert Plant and his latest backing band, Saving Grace. Back in April of this year, they released a four-song EP on vinyl called All That Glitters. Well, last Friday, they just released it again digitally and on CD. So we'll hear something from that. But right now, we will hear from Neil Young from his album Harvest Moon. It was his 21st album. And many of the backing musicians on this album also appeared on Young's 1972 album Harvest. And many critics compared this album to that one. He had just gotten off the road with Crazy Horse. They were promoting the album. Oh, dear. I can't remember the name of the album right now. However, Neil Young was suffering from tinnitus, so what we used to call tinnitus, because of that tour. And he decided to make a more quiet album, and this was the result.

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